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2: 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This is a sacred subject. This is a holy subject.
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2: There is not a parent who is under the sound of my voice, right here on radio, whatever, who would not testify to the danger of giving their children everything and never expect any form of gratitude, any form of thankfulness from their children. You would agree, right? Parents who will never train their children in developing the attitude of gratitude are going to raise up spoiled brats. I know, might as well put it bluntly, right? Parents who never teach their children how to express thankfulness to their parents and to God for the blessings that they are receiving every day, they will end up being monsters as adults. Parents who never impart the spirit of thankfulness to their children, they're going to end up with children who are discontented and unhappy, who will grow up to be adults who are discontented and unhappy. That's a fact. Ah, but the same is with God's children. It works the same way. With God's children, works exactly the same. If we take and take and take and take from the grace of God and never in a tangible way express our thankfulness to Him, then we, spiritually speaking, going to be spoiled brats. Now listen, this is not even just a scripture, that's a scripture be everything, or even my idea. Let me tell you how modern science is even coming to that conclusion. Social scientists are coming to the conclusion that this is the best thing for humanity. Listen to what Dr. Carl Menninger, the great psychiatrist, said. I quote, he said, money giving is a good criterion for a person's mental health. I did not say that, Dr. Menninger did. In fact, he said, generous people, he continued, are rarely mentally ill people. Yeah, I want to say amen to that. Now, let me be upfront with you. This is not a popular subject. I know that. And I dare say that many of you are going to love this message. You know why? I know. There are the most generous people on the face of the earth in this congregation. I'm not flattering you, that's a fact. And I rejoice in that. But I can honestly tell you that some of you are not going to be able to wait for the message to be over. Now, those of you hilarious givers are going to shout throughout this message. You're going to shout amen all the time. But the tightwads, oh man, you're going to mutter under your breath, I should have stayed home today. I can hear you already. Listen, preaching about the grace of giving, as far as the Word of God is concerned, is just as important as preaching on prayer, as preaching on righteousness, as preaching on sin, as preaching on evangelism. In fact, you've heard me say many times that Jesus spoke more about the subject of money and material possession than any other subject. This is a sacred subject. This is a holy subject. Jesus said, "Where your money is, there is your heart also." He did not say, "Look, where is your talk? That's your treasure." He did not say, "Where is your singing? There is your heart." He did not say, "Where your teaching is or where your preaching is, there's your heart." He didn't say that. He didn't say, "Where your activities are, there you'll find your heart." He did not say that at all. He said, "Where your money is, there is your heart also." Now, some of you are going to discover where your heart is today. You've been wondering all this time. And I have prayed all night for the Holy Spirit to do some heart transplant surgery today, that you will find your heart. The Apostle Paul was dealing with the Corinthian church. It was a prosperous church. This church claimed to have all the gifts of the Holy Spirit. This church was bragging about their knowledge. This church was so proud of their biblical sophistication that they would not even want to listen to the Apostle Paul. They were boasting of how spiritual they are. Well, now the Apostle Paul was taking pledges for the work of the kingdom in Jerusalem. And he went to all the churches that he had planted and he said, "Look," he said, "I am asking for pledges to help in the work of God in Jerusalem." Well, guess what? The Corinthians returned the largest pledge card of all the other churches. Well, they said, "That's befitting." Now, I'm telling you, this is kind of a rough translation, but you know what I mean. That's exactly what was going on. It's just I'm putting it in the vernacular, as it were. But when the time came to collect on the pledges, they weren't giving. They weren't anywhere to be seen. They were quiet. Paul was not hearing from them. He said, "What is going on here?" You see, finally he writes to them. And again, this is a rough translation. He's saying, "Look, anyone can talk a big talk. Anyone can try to impress people of how spiritual they are. But your pocketbook speaks louder than your words." That's exactly what he's saying. So, the Apostle Paul gently begins to teach them what? He's teaching them about grace giving. Not legalism. He is teaching them about grace giving. Here in 2 Corinthians, the Apostle Paul is saying this. Listen carefully, please. He is saying to them, "Those of you who have received the grace of God freely and without charge, you must be able to dispense the grace of God to others." I think the Apostle Paul is teaching them something very significant and is teaching us something very important. It's very important, Dad. Don't miss it. Paul is teaching them that grace giving is not the same as duty. That you feel, "Well, I've got to do this, you know, just as such. I've got to get this out of my, I know I've got to do it." It is not even the satisfaction that you get out of giving. No, what is he saying? He's saying that it is an absolute privilege. It is an honor for anyone to be co-worker with the Lord Jesus Christ, to be co-laborer, to be partner with Jesus in the work of the kingdom. That's what he's saying. The one who created all the billions in the world, the one who created all the gold in the world, the one who created all the silver in the world, he's saying, "I want you to be my partner. I'm going to do all of the work. I just want you to be my partner." That's what Paul is saying here. This is a privilege and honor for us to give in partnership with the Lord Jesus Christ. That's grace giving, not legalism. So in chapters 8 and 9 of 2 Corinthians, Paul deals extensively with what it means to practice grace giving. Turn with me, please, if you haven't already, to 2 Corinthians chapter 8. Three things. Number one, he is saying that grace giving is God honoring. Look at verse 2. Number two, he's saying grace giving gets God's blessings. Verse 5. Thirdly, he's saying grace giving is God's model. Grace giving is God honoring. How can grace giving honor God? Well, listen, look at the verse. Here's what he said, verse 2. Out of their most severe trial, their overflowing joy, and their extreme poverty, welled up rich to generosity. He said, wait a minute. This is an unlikely formula. Forgiving, I mean, you got severe trials, you got an overflowing joy, okay, we'll understand that, but then you got extreme poverty. This is the most unlikely formula for giving. I agree with you. I do agree. We don't know, of course, much about this trials or the trials that they're going through, the Macedonians, but all we know, the word severe there, it doesn't mean just a tiny little problem. It means a horrendous trial. They're going through a tough time. When everything is going well in your life and you give God the crumbs, you're really not honoring God. You're not honoring God. But when everything is blowing up at your face and you give to God sacrificially, you are absolutely honoring God, and God promised He will never forget that. That's what it says. Listen, I know the normal human reaction. And the normal human reaction, and when we are facing trials in life, when we're facing difficulties in life, we say, oh man, I've got enough problem of my own. I just don't have time to think about somebody else's problem. My plate is full. I have more than I can. I've got more than enough of my fair share. I cannot help anybody right now. That's a normal human reaction. But we're not called to live in the normal human reactions, right? And people use these things as an excuse not to do anything. Now, I have some news for you in case you haven't heard them before. The news are these. Problems, we all have them. Every one of us. You said, oh yeah, but my problem more than his and more than hers. Let me tell you something. You don't know what his or her problems are. And you're making a terrible mistake when you think you're the only one who's got problems. Problems is part of being in the human race. Problems are part of living. Got problems? Sure. Welcome to the human race. We all have problems. But that's not the attitude of those who have received the grace of God. That is not the attitude who have freely received from His hand salvation, eternal life. That is not the attitude of those who know the Lord Jesus. And that's not the attitude of those who are recipient of the grace of God, that awesome grace. In fact, it is because of that grace that we have received so freely from His hand. It is because of this grace. It makes us more sympathetic with other people when they are going through trials. It is because of that grace that our trials make us more sensitive toward others. Our trials make us more understanding of the trials of others. Our trials give us the ability to minister to others with compassion. That's the difference of what the grace of God does. And that is why the Apostle Paul is saying here in 2 Corinthians that out of their most severe trials, their overflowing joy. What have they got to be joyful about? What have they got to be joyful about when they got there in the midst of severe trials? Well, they had the joy in the fact that God's grace found them. And beloved, I want to tell you, that's enough. That's enough to make you joyful until you close your eyes in death. They had joy in the fact that they had been bought with the price of the blood of the Lamb. That they've been brought by Him out of darkness and direction that's going to hell into light that is taking them to heaven. They were so joyful that they are on their way to spend eternity in heaven. And that is why they had overjoyed in their giving. Please hear me right. If giving to the Lord is a burden to you, like paying taxes is a burden, you are missing out on the overflowing joy that comes from being a hilarious giver. If you only give so that you can fulfill some social obligation, you are missing out on the joy of what it means to be a hilarious giver. If you give to causes that you know that you and your family are going to benefit from, you are missing out on the joy that comes out of knowing that you are a hilarious giver. And Paul is saying the Macedonians gave in the midst of their trials, but they also gave out of their extreme poverty. Extreme poverty. Poverty that you and I will never know. All their giving must have been truly sacrificial. Oh, they must have done away with things. They must have done away with food. They must have done away with necessities of life in order to give sacrificially. Their giving was not just the crumbs or what they did not want or what they did not need. Their giving was not just a tip. No, that was a sacrificial giving. And that's what the large gift is all about. That's what the large gift is all about. A large gift has nothing to do with the size of the gift. It has everything to do with the sacrificial element in the gift. Grace giving is honoring to God. Grace giving gets God's blessing. Look at verse 5. And they did not do as we expected, but they gave of themselves first to the Lord and then to us in keeping with God's will. If you have never committed your life to Jesus Christ, and you're a philanthropist and all that, that's fine. I'm not going to stop you. I'm not going to discourage you. But only when you give your life to Jesus Christ will you understand what it means to give grace giving. Because grace receiving produces grace giving. And if you've never committed your life to Jesus Christ, I beg you today, commit your life to Him. You may have been into churchianity, you may have been into religion, but you really have never received the grace of God. Say, today, God, give me that grace so that I might turn my life over to you. Because what does it mean to be a Christian? Now, books written on that, and I'm not going to give you a treatise on it. I'm going to tell you very simply, in the simplest of terms, what does it mean to be a Christian? It means that you have given your life over to Christ. That you have admitted you can't save yourself, you cannot forgive yourself, and you needed Him to forgive you and save you. It is surrendering of your life to the Lord Jesus Christ. What it means to be a Christian? It means that you now being assured of eternal future. Simply put, it means that you have taken the most precious possession that you have, your soul, and gave it to Him, entrusted Him with it. Believing that He is going to take care of you. Now here's the sad part. That literally brings me to tears. Listen to me carefully, please. The sad part is this, that there are some who are willing to commit their lives to Christ, their most treasured possession, but not their money. Could it be that they prize money above their own souls? Can it be? Think about it. Can it be possible that the reason they are not trusting God with their giving is because they've never been saved? Paul said they first gave themselves to the Lord. Then everything else became just that. What? Things. Things. That's it. Grace giving is God honoring. Grace giving gets God's blessings. And thirdly, grace giving is God's model. Look at verse 9 of 2 Corinthians 8. For you know the grace of the Lord Jesus Christ, that though He was rich, for your sake He became poor, so that you through His poverty might become rich. Listen, the giving of the Macedonian was unbelievable. It was incredible. The giving of the Macedonian was sacrificial. But you know what? It is nothing in comparison to what God gave. Nothing. What He gave is incomprehensible. So what is the Apostle Paul saying? Here's what he's saying. He's saying before the incarnation, when the Lord Jesus Christ was in the presence of God the Father, He owned everything that the Godhead had owned. That's all of the galaxies, including that tiny little planet called Earth, with all of its gold, with all of its silver, with all of its diamond, with all of its stocks and bonds. He owned it all, and yet He laid it aside and became poor, bled to death on a cruel cross. Why? Paul said, for your salvation, for my salvation. Never in the entire history of the universe did anyone abandon so much in order to become so poor, so that so many can become rich in grace. Our greatest model for giving is the cross of Christ. With this, I'm going to conclude. Francis Havergal, who wrote this song, "Take My Life and Let It Be consecrated, Lord, for thee. She was a believer. She loved the Lord. People were singing that song for several years. They've been blessed by it. Oh, take my life and let it be, Lord, consecrated. But there was a joy in her life that was missing. And the Holy Spirit of God was pointing his finger at a very exquisite, very valuable jewelry collection in her possession. It's not only was expensive and was not only had incredible value, but it became to Francis an idol. And the Holy Spirit kept saying, I can't use you until you take that idol off your life. Finally, she submitted to the voice of God and to the leadership of the Holy Spirit. She opened her box and she took one piece that has family history and family connection that she wanted to pass it on. And then she wrapped the entire magnificent jewelry box. And she walked it down to the headquarters of CMS. That's the Anglican Church Missionary Society in London. At that time, the CMS Church Missionary Society took the gospel to the uttermost parts of Africa and Asia. And the reason today we have the most committed and the most lively, biblically sound Anglican churches in Africa and Asia is because of the work of CMS. And God laid that on her heart. Give it to the lost. Give it to the preaching of the gospel. And she said, I've never had greater joy than when I packed that box and handed over to the officials of CMS. Now she was able to write the last stanza. Take my silver and my gold. Not a mite would I withhold. I'm going to ask you a question only you can answer. What are you withholding from God? What idol are you keeping? When his finger and Holy Spirit is bringing you under conviction again and again, what is it?
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2: Some walls look like they'll stand forever. A stubborn will that refuses to bend. A damaging document that seems impossible to reverse. A scene so dark you can't imagine light returning. But eventually, the walls fall, and God proceeds with His sovereign plan. Today on Insight for Living, Chuck Swindoll walks through an amazing sequence of events in Esther chapter 8, providing proof that no heart is too hard for God to change, no writing so permanent He can't reverse it, and no scene so dark He can't brighten it. Chuck titled his message, "And the Walls Came Tumbling Down."
3: There is no wall that will not ultimately fall. Even though it may be imposing and long-standing, it will fall. Even though it may be as intimidating as an angry giant, or as silent as thin air, and just as invisible, like the stubborn will of a person, or the bitter spirit of an individual, it will fall. All walls finally fall. Anyone who knows a little bit of history knows how true that is. Everywhere you go, it seems, especially on the continent and into Europe, you find walls that once were so formidable and strong and intimidating and high, people in their day thought they would never fall. And yet to this day, right into the Middle East and into Egypt, this archaeologist Spade continues to unearth walls that have fallen. Great empires that looked like they would go on forever have fallen. Egyptian walls, Grecian walls, Roman walls, French walls, German walls. Speaking of German walls, the cry can be heard all through the streets of Berlin, "Freiheit! Freiheit!" At last! Freedom at last! Songs that are usually reserved for soccer matches and birthday parties are now being sung in the streets near the historic Brandenburg Gate and Checkpoint Charlie. In rough translation, "Such a beautiful day should last forever," they sing day and night. One man shouts, "Remember the 9th of November." Reminds me of when I was a little boy. "Remember the Alamo." Not that I was living at the time, but I was in Texas at the time. "Remember the 9th of November." While another man is hammering away, beating on the wall and handing out fragments of it to the crowd. And they are saying all over the city, "The wall is gone, the wall is gone." One rather hardened retired Air Force colonel who flew bombing missions over Berlin in the mid-40s watched it all and said, "I'm a hard old retired colonel, but I had tears in my eyes to see people standing on a wall where once they would have been shot. I could hardly take it all in." One radio station in West Berlin said, "This is Christmas, New Year's, and Easter all rolled into one." The remarkable thing is that the wall fell without a shot. 28 Cold War years, it has stood and been a bloodbath. Not only dividing a city, dividing a country, but dividing a world. And the wall has come tumbling down. I know. Some of you skeptics are saying, "Another shoe will fall. You just wait." I know. But first, a wall has fallen. It has fallen. I look into the scriptures and I see similar situations. And I find myself asking, why did we even have a wall in the first place? Why are there walls? I love the moving words of the late Robert Frost, who writes in one of his pieces, "Before I built a wall, I'd ask to know what I was walling in or walling out. and so should we. Egypt should have asked what it was walling in and what it was walling out, and it didn't for 430 years while the people of the Hebrews lived in abject slavery until Moses came, and by the power of the living God, that wall came tumbling down. A few years later, Moses was gone. Joshua was there. They were invading the promised land, and they came to Jericho. There they were again. I've been singing all week long, Joshua fit the battle of Jericho. I've been watching this thing on television, sort of. Kids think I'm a little weird, but that's okay. They've been thinking that for years. And I think the walls came tumbling down. Jericho wasn't held by walls. The walls were as nothing in the presence of the living God. And Jerusalem's walls looked so formidable, so strong. They flew their own flag under numerous kings. But Nebuchadnezzar the Great dropped those walls so that the text reads, not one stone stood on top of another. It fell down flat, a la Joshua 6:20. The wall fell down flat. All walls finally fall. Nebuchadnezzar said it would never happen to him. His son Belshazzar was watching at a banquet, finger writing on the wall, and it said, "Your days are over, bud." Sort of a loose translation. "You're finished." And that night, Darius the Great built another wall. 62-year-old Darius. The Medo-Persian Empire. It will never fall until Alexander the Great came, who finally was overthrown in his kingdom by Julius the Great, the Caesars. What wall would ever stand like Roman walls? And they have all fallen. All walls finally fall. Even our own. Even those built up against us, they fall. Remember the words of Corrie ten Boom. She said, "There is no pit so deep but that he is not deeper still." I thought this past week of a paraphrase, "There is no wall so strong, but that he is not stronger still." All these things bring us to the little slice of history connected to the 8th chapter of the book of Esther, of all things. What would all of this have to do with Esther? Everything, really, everything. This is a chapter where a heart is so hard, it seemed as though it would never change, and it changes. The wall of a heart comes tumbling down. Where an edict that was set in concrete by the law of the Medes and the Persians, and it looked like, because it had been imprinted with the signet ring of the king, would never fall. That wall is tumbling down. And the scene, the Jews, as they lived, like people in concentration camps, awaiting the final death knell promised by Haman. The scene is so dark, but God brightens it. I think this passage is saying this. There is no heart so hard he cannot change. There is no writing so permanent he cannot erase. There is no scene so dark he cannot brighten. First, the heart. The heart. On that day, King Ahasuerus gave the house of Haman, the enemy of the Jews, to Queen Esther. Now, wait just a minute. Can this really be? Remember Ahasuerus? The story begins with him. Go back. Esther chapter 1. He is the first main character when the curtain goes up, act 1, scene 1. Xerxes, otherwise known as Ahasuerus, front and center. It took place in the days of Ahasuerus. This was the Ahasuerus who reigned from India to Ethiopia. How vast. Over 127 provinces. How powerful. In those days, as King Ahasuerus sat on his royal throne, which was in Susa, the capital. That tells you a lot right there. This man is powerful. This is the man who just the movement of his hands caused people to live or die. This is the man who decided in chapter 3 to promote Haman, who hated the Jews, to the position of prime minister. This is the man who said to him, here is my ring. Another way of saying, take my credit card. You sign for me. You pass the edicts. Haman says to him, in a period of time, I have a plan where we will rid this kingdom of people who despise you and stand against you. And the king gives him his ring and says, sign the document. And the document is written, and it is nothing more than an extermination plan on hold. Within 1 year, the Jews will die. And dread swept over the city and across all 127 provinces, because the king said, it shall be done. Chapter 8. This is the king who changes his mind. I mean, this is a man whose stubbornness can be compared to no other. And yet he is the one of all things who has listened to Esther's plea, who has seen to it that Haman, the recently appointed prime minister, is impaled on the gallows, this pole that is built 75 feet high near the home of Haman, upon which he had hoped to hang Mordecai. This is the king who touches Esther with the golden scepter and says to her, I care, I'm listening, I want to know what I can do. It is the one who gave the house of Haman to Queen Esther. There was evidence in extra-biblical literature, and I'm thinking here of Herodotus, that the property of condemned criminals reverted back to the crown. And so in this case, the property of Haman, a condemned criminal, now became Ahasuerus. But he doesn't keep it. He even gives Haman's estate to Esther, who in turn gives it to Mordecai. For Esther had disclosed what he meant to her, the verse concludes. The king took off his signet ring, which he had taken away from Haman, and he gave it to Mordecai, of all things, and Esther set Mordecai over the house of Haman. These are revolutionary events. And Esther spoke again to the king, fell at his feet, and wept. What is my point here? I think it's clear. There is no heart so stubborn, but that God cannot penetrate it, break through it. I think what it is saying is that there is no match for the living God. Hold your place and look at Proverbs 21, the first two verses. Will you do that? Living out in the lives of the people of Esther chapter 8 is the principle of Proverbs 21, 1 and 2. The king's heart is like channels of water in the hand of the Lord. He turns it wherever he wishes. Every man's way is right in his own eyes, but the Lord weighs the hearts. Look at the verses. The king's heart, we would say in everyday language, is like mush, is like soft clay in the hands of the Lord. Would it be acceptable for you in your theology to imagine another name there besides the king? Be my guest. Someone that's giving you grief. Someone who represents a formidable presence. Someone whose face is on your dartboard. Somebody who haunts you and maybe even hunts you down. That heart of that person that to you is so hard and so granite-like is like mush and soft putty in the hands of the Lord. The point is clear. There is no heart so stubborn that it becomes unbreakable in the hands of the Lord. Let me tell you a story. In another place and at another time in my life, I went through a dreadful experience with a person who decided to make me his enemy. I'm honest as I am removed from it. 2 decades, I still do not know why. It is a mystery. Nevertheless, it occurred. This individual decided to, whether he knew it or not, at least the beginning days, decided to make my life rather miserable. My every move was watched. Virtually every decision was questioned. My ministry was doubted. This person continued to apply pressure, sometimes to the point where I thought I would scream. I don't know how much he said to others, I never asked, but I know he said enough to me to know that what was once a close friendship degenerated. He was determined that I needed his presence, his bullying, his intimidation. I became a little more than frightened when I realized he carried a gun. And on an occasion, I recall being threatened by it. Usually people like that don't display their weapons. He liked to. I remember going home one Sunday and falling across our bed, not even taking off my overcoat that winter day, and crying till I could not cry another tear. He had a heart like King Ahasuerus. I know whereof I speak. I'll share with you later how things changed, but the point I am making here is that you may have some such individual who is making it his or her delight to make your life miserable. You may work alongside them, or you may have schooled with them or roomed with them, but they are dogging your steps. You may have once been married to them. There is no wall so strong that he is not stronger still. If God can change the heart of an Ahasuerus, why didn't God give him a name like Johnson or Smith? If God can change the heart of a Xerxes, he can change any heart, any heart. Listen to this. You who live your days intimidated and threatened, anxious over the falling of the next shoe, listen to this. God is able to take the heart of whoever and change it, just like he could take the heart of this king. Esther, verse 3, fell at his feet, wept, and implored him to do something. What's wrong? Well, Haman may be gone, but the edict has still been written. And you know how it is with those edicts from Medo-Persia. Listen to Daniel 6. 3 times we read these words. Sign the document so that it may not be changed according to the law of the Medes and Persians, which may not be revoked. Daniel 6, 8. The statement is true according to the law of the Medes and the Persians, which may not be revoked. Daniel 6, 12. Recognize, O king, that it is a law of the Medes and Persians that no injunction or statute which the king establishes may be changed. Daniel 6, 15. It is written, it will be done. Haman may be gone, the edict is still intact. It has been written, it will be done. The Jews will die in December. So Esther weeps. It is a document that looks absolutely permanent. It is irrevocable. He extends the golden scepter, which is his way of saying, speak, I'm listening. Verse 5. She said, if it pleases the king, and if I have found favor before him, and the matter seems proper to the king, and I am pleasing in his sight. What a wonderful way for a wife to speak to a husband. No extra charge for that. Let it be written. Let it be written to revoke the letters devised by Haman. Let it be written. It's already written. But I'm pleading for revoking what has been written. Let it be revoked is what she's saying. Unheard of in the land of the Persians. She says in verse 6, how can I endure to see the calamity which shall befall my people? How can I endure to see the destruction of my kindred? Look, you wonder if there is a wall.

0: Is that incredible? You write another law. You write another one. By the way, you think it isn't worth it to stand against wrong laws? You talk about a reason to stand in favor of life and against abortion. You talk about a reason to fight and to affirm truth, even though it looks like it will never change. Here's an example. He says to her, "You write it as you see fit." Furthermore, he says, "Seal it with the king's signet ring, for a decree which is written in the name of the king and sealed with the king's signet ring may not be revoked." This one is going to stand. This is it. Count on it.
1: What a picture. The king hands the pen to Esther and says, "You write it." An irrevocable decree rewritten. A death sentence reversed. Only God could engineer something like that. And he did it again, on a hill outside Jerusalem, where the ultimate decree against you and me was nailed to a cross and canceled forever. This is Insight for Living. We're coming near the conclusion of Chuck Swindoll's 12-part biographical study on Esther, a woman of strength and dignity. While there's still time, we encourage you to take advantage of the bundle of resources that we've assembled for this study. It includes the Searching the Scriptures Bible Study Workbook, Chuck's full-length biography of Esther, and the complete collection of 12 sermons on CD. 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Chuck, we're coming up on some milestones here at Insight for Living. On the 30th of June, we'll step into our 47th year of ministry globally and our 20th year as a locally registered charity in the UK. At moments like these, it's critical to remain laser-focused on the one we serve.
0: When Paul arrived in Corinth, he was fresh off a rough stretch. He'd just come from Athens, where the philosophers basically laughed him off the Areopagus. And if you've ever had a message fall completely flat, if you've ever poured everything you had into something and watched people shrug and walk away, you know something of how Paul felt stepping into Corinth. And what did he decide? Quoting now, "I determined to know nothing among you except Jesus Christ and him crucified." 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Just the cross. Here's what 60-plus years of preaching has taught me. The moment I start trying to be impressive, I've already missed the point. The goal has never been for you to walk away thinking, "What a great communicator." 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That's the heartbeat of Insight for Living. Always has been, always will be. 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Not a religious experience, not a motivational moment, a genuine life-altering collision with the cross we proclaim. The cross is worth it, my friend.
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I'm Bill Meyer. Join us when Chuck Swindoll continues his biographical study of Esther, a woman of strength and dignity, Monday on Insight for Living.

If you missed any of the ministry time this morning, you can catch both Insight for Living and Leading the Way every weekday evening from 11 o'clock. Up next, it's the news, followed by Wake Up to Hope.

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1: A man's been sentenced to 15 years in prison for plotting a terror attack at a Taylor Swift concert in Vienna in 2024. Prosecutors say the 21-year-old had become radicalized by Islamic State and attempted to buy weapons online before he was arrested. He planned to target fans after contacting the Islamic State group online. His lawyer, Anna Mehr, says she'll discuss with her client whether to appeal.
2: Considering the sentencing guidelines of 10 to 20 years, we're exactly in the middle. I'm going to discuss this with my client in the coming days.
1: A Blue Origin rocket's exploded during an overnight launch pad test in Florida. Founder Jeff Bezos says no one was injured and they're working out what caused the blast. J.D. Vance says a peace deal between the U.S. and Iran is not there yet, but it's getting close. The White House says any agreement hinges on Tehran handing over its highly enriched uranium and not developing a nuclear weapon. Pharmacists in England will be able to make more clinical decisions and treat more people. The government's putting £340 million into expanding its Pharmacy First scheme to ease pressure on GPs. Health Minister Stephen Kinnock says it'll mean a better experience for patients.
3: We're going to be seeing a really big ramping up of the number of pharmacists who are qualified, and that's great for patients because they don't have to then be shuttled between the GP to the pharmacy, then back again. They are able then to get the service that they want from their local community pharmacist.
1: But the National Pharmacy Association says the money's not enough to close a £2.5 billion funding gap. The number of drivers using their phones for things other than calls is at an eight-year high. One in 10 under 25s has admitted live streaming while driving in the past year. And Luke Littler became emotional as he was crowned Premier League darts champion for a second time. The world number one beat Luke Humphreys 11-10 in a thrilling final at the O2 Arena. And that's the latest.
0: 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Your faith-filled start to the day. This is Wake Up to Hope.

0: beginning our time on Wake Up to Hope this Friday morning with Hope Das and the Belonging Company. How awesome.
1: Your faith-filled start to the day. This is Wake Up to Hope with Dan W.
0: Yes, welcome along to Wake Up to Hope. That time, that place, that space right here on the radio, on Hope FM. Part of our faith-filled mornings, that place to begin our day in prayer and in worship. And it's so good to have you along with us today, however you're listening. On the way, worship and uplifting tunes from Phillips, Craig and Dean. We'll also be turning to 1 Samuel today for our morning message. So I hope you enjoy your time with us this Friday morning. We'll continue with the music right now. Here's Casting Crowns with Here's My Heart. Good morning.
2: We don't have to come to God like somebody else. We come to Him like we are. And a lot of times that means that I start my prayer time with, God, just show me my heart. Show me where I am. God, show me truth about myself so I know how to follow You. Sing this prayer with us.

ask God to search your heart. Lord, open up.

God, we love you. And we thank you for your amazing, amazing, amazing patience with us. I can't imagine what it's like to watch us down here chasing our tails, scratching all our itches, thinking that we found answers. We're digging holes in the ground, calling them wells, and just starving little people. But God, if we would ever open up our heart to you, trust you, you do something only you can do. Can we sing that chorus one more time?

0: It's Phillips, Craig and Dean with their version of Matt Redman's The Heart of Worship. Before that, Casting Crowns. And Here's My Heart, you with Hope FM. This Friday morning, this is Wake Up to Hope. And now it's time for this.
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0: There is no one holy like the Lord. There is no one beside you. There is no rock like our God. It's 1 Samuel 2 verse 2 for our morning message this morning. A reminder that God alone is our steadfast foundation in this unpredictable world. Hannah prayed these words after years of enduring heartbreak, mockery and waiting. Yet when God answered her prayers, her focus shifted away from past struggles and entirely onto who God is. Because unlike us, God's character is entirely pure, perfect and set apart. He is holy. His plans for you this day are entirely good. There is no one besides him. Shows that God has no rivals. Whatever challenge you face today, nothing has more authority or power than he does. He is unique. And he is a rock, a permanent jutting cliff that provides shelter, stability, that firm foundation. When the pressures of the day make you feel unsteady, take refuge on his unshakable foundations. Let's pray. Heavenly Father, I praise you this morning because there is no one like you. You're my strength, my defender, my unshakable rock. And as I step into the unknowns of today and unknowns of the future, I choose to build my peace on your faithfulness rather than my own circumstances. Keep me humble, fill my heart with your joy, and be my firm foundation in every moment. In Jesus' name I pray. Amen.

no one holy like the Lord. There is no one besides you. There is no rock like our God. 1 Samuel 2 verse 2 for our morning message on Wake Up to Hope this morning. And music there from Bree Bavano and her wonderful version of Build My Life from House Fires, of course, made popular by Pat Barrett as well. Those lyrics in that song, holy, there is no one like you, there is no one besides you, open up my eyes in wonder. We stay on that theme for one more song and Wake Up to Hope today, and this is from Stephanie Gretzinger, simply called There Is None Like You.

0: I really hope you've enjoyed our time together on Wake Up to Hope this Friday morning. Our final song there from Stephanie Gretzinger, There Is None Like You. Stay with us. We keep the faith feel, feel good music going on the Hope FM Breakfast Show. That's coming up next.
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0: Well, it's a bit of a mixed picture today. Certainly not having the extensive sunshine we've had this week. Plenty of cloud around, but some sunny spells. Maybe a few spots of light rain around 2 into the afternoon. It'll be a breezy day once again, but we will still have highs of around 21 degrees. So still feeling quite warm. Tonight, dry, sunny by the evening with clear skies expected overnight. Gentle winds. The outlook for the weekend, Saturday, dry, sunny for much of the day. A little patchy cloud possible during the afternoon, but it will remain dry. We're going to have highs tomorrow about 23, probably the pick of the days of the weekend, because Sunday mix a picture again, cloud, the odd light shower, but it will be staying slightly cooler with the temperature dropping ever so slightly.
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Natty Layton and the Choir Room with Thank You Isn't Enough. A song that I had in my head this morning when I woke up for some reason. I do like the song a lot. So I thought I'd start the show with it today. It is the Hope FM Breakfast Show this Friday, the 29th of May. Good to have you along. This is Hope FM, Faithfield Community Radio from Bournemouth to the world on FM, on digital radio, around the world at hopefm.com, and now via the all-new Hope FM app. It's called Hope FM Player, available now on iPhone and on Android devices. Please do go and check it out. On the way on the breakfast show, that usual mix of Faithfield feel-good music. We've got music from Franny Cash on the way, from Torren Wells. It's Friday, so it's new music day too. So a little bit later on, some first-time plays, some new tracks from Hannah Maria. She's back with a new one that drops today. Very much looking forward to giving that a spin a bit later. We'll also be keeping you up to date with all those big news stories of the day from around the world, up and down the UK, and across BCP and wider Dorset too. Our track of the week from Josh Shands, getting his final spin on the breakfast show this week a little bit later on too. Right now, continue with the music. Speaking of track of the week, this was track of the week a couple of weeks ago. It's from Grace and Max. It's called Silence.

Granny Cash on the Hope FM Breakfast Show with The Misfit. Before that, Jordan St. Cyr, his latest single is called Wild Love, and also one from Grace and Max too with Silence. Just after 10 minutes to 8 this Friday morning, still time before we hit the top of the Aaron Tate, the national international news.

afternoon should be savoured, not rushed. At the Castle Pantry inside Highcliffe Castle, afternoon tea is exactly how it should be. 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The Castle Pantry at Highcliffe Castle. Timeless tea in truly stunning.

interrupted there by a little bit of a technical issue. Coming up, we got the news at the top of the hour, but we still got time to play two more tracks before we hit 8 o'clock. One from Elevation Worship on the way. After this one from Torrin Wells, Phil Wickham and Holby together, this is How Great.

0: Yes, Elevation Worship with Hallelujah. The news is next.
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2: From the Sky News Centre at 8. A man who plotted a terror attack on a Taylor Swift concert in Vienna has told an Austrian court he's sorry before he was sentenced to 15 years in jail. The 21-year-old, who can't be named under Austrian privacy laws, admitted offences that forced three Eras Tour shows to be cancelled in 2024. He'd planned to target fans after contacting the Islamic State group online. Amelia Harper sums up the prosecution's case.
3: They said he attempted to buy weapons online, including a machine gun and a hand grenade. They say he also used an Islamic State video to try to build a bomb.
2: NATO has hit out at Russia's recklessness after a drone hit a block of flats in Romania close to the border with Ukraine. Meanwhile, Kyiv's accused Moscow of attacking a cargo ship in the southern Odessa region. A Blue Origin rocket has exploded in a fireball during a launch pad test in Florida. Officials say no one's been injured and there's no threat to the public. A peace deal between the US and Iran is not there yet, according to J.D. Vance. But the American vice president told reporters both sides are close. There'll be 300,000 new work placements for young people over the next 3 years. Figures show more than a million 16 to 24-year-olds aren't in work, education or training, which is the highest level in more than a decade. The move follows a warning in yesterday's Milburn report that Britain risks a lost generation. Work and Pensions Minister Torsten Bell says the figures are pointing to real danger.
4: We see big increases of people getting into their early 20s who have never worked. If you look at Allen's report yesterday, which, as you say, highlighted a really big problem we face as a country, it showed that 6 in 10 of those that are NEET today have actually never had a job. That isn't a good situation for us to be in.
2: And Luke Littler has regained the Premier League darts title. The teenager beat Luke Humphreys 11-10 in the final at O2 Arena in London. That's the latest.
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0: Well, a bit of a mix today after all that sun we've had this week. It's still going to feel quite warm, though, with highs of about 21 to 22 degrees. So a mix of variable clouds, sunny spells, maybe a few spots of light rain late morning into the afternoon. It'll be a breezy day as well. Tonight will be dry and sunny come the evening with clear skies expected with gentle winds. The outlook for the weekend, Saturday's the pick of the bunch, really. Sunny for much of the day. A little patchy cloud possible, but it will remain dry. Highs of about 23 degrees. And the temperature will drop slightly on Sunday, slightly cooler, a mix of sunny spells, patchy cloud, and the odd light shower around. There we go. There's your weekend outlook. It's coming up on 8:03. This Friday, the 29th of May. Time now for our thought for the day. 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This week's thoughts have all been curated by our very own Julian Shepherd, who introduces our final thought for the week.
5: Our final thought for the week is by the Reverend Candice Marcus from Somerset. She's talking about catchphrases. Candice.
6: Catchphrases. Which are the ones you remember? Perhaps it's phrases like, you're fired, which is the one associated with Alan Sugar. A new series called The Young Apprentice is starting with 16 and 17-year-olds, and I wonder whether they will be equipped to stand the rigours of his criticism. Another catchphrase is dough, which is the mark of Homer Simpson. And again, nice to see you nice, is something Bruce Forsyth says every time he does something. For me, when I leave somewhere but have every intention of returning, I'm inclined to imitate Arnold Schwarzenegger with, I'll be back, a catchphrase first used in his 1984 film, The Terminator, and has he continued to use since. Last Thursday, we celebrated the ascension of Jesus Christ, when he physically left his followers and was taken up into heaven. He had tried to prepare them for the event, but told them, I'll be back. I wonder what they really thought, when 1 minute he was with them, and the next he was not. They had already been through a terrible time of seeing him crucified, and it must have felt like the end of their world had come. And a very frightened group of people hid in a room and talked and prayed. Perhaps the authorities would seek them out and do the same to them. But they did see Jesus again after his resurrection, and they had a little more time with him. When I was 5, my father walked out of our family, and when I was a young woman, he came back into my life. I still remember the panic of watching him leave after we'd had lunch and thinking, maybe he's not coming back again. He did, admittedly not often, and in his human frailty, I couldn't count on him being there. That wasn't his way. But as a Christian, I can and do count on Jesus being there, because he is completely reliable. He is always there for those who call on his name, in good times and in bad. On Sunday, we celebrate Pentecost, when we remember that the Spirit of Jesus was given to all believers. When Jesus said to his disciples, "I'll be back," maybe he meant it because he is constantly with us now, even though we cannot see him. And also because we can hold to his promise that when he does come back, that will be the start of something new.
0: And a huge thank you to Candice Marcus there for bringing us our final thought for the day this Friday morning. And of course, a thank you to Julian Shepherd for bringing all of our thoughts together this week.
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0: It's Ren Collective and Burn kicking off this hour number two of your Hope FM breakfast show. It's Friday morning, the 29th of May. Good to have you along. It's Faithfield Community Radio from Bournemouth to wherever you are today. 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Just search it up in the Apple or Android app stores. Okay, that's out of the way. We can carry on with the music, shall we? Plenty of that Faithfield feel-good stuff to come this hour. One from Switchfoot, a classic from Switchfoot on the way. One from Blanket 2. It's Friday, so it's New Music Day. We've got a brand new one from Hannah Maria to play you a little bit later on, getting his first spin on Hope FM this morning. And our final spin of this week's Track of the Week 2 from Josh Shantz. We'll keep you up to date with all those big news stories of the day from around the world, up and down the UK and across BCP and Dorset. No Hope FM football show extra today. Both Cliff and Greg away on various trips around the place. But we will have the latest news from some of our local football teams later on. 01202 777 321 is the number to get in touch today, either on the phone or via WhatsApp. Let me know where you're listening in from today. Maybe there's a song that you want to hear too. Right now, let's have this one from Tori Kelly. This is Control.
1: Lights out.

0: A classic from Switchfoot, that's Meant to Live. Before that, Blanket and Ryan Ellis together on I'm Yours. Also one from Tori Kelly with Control. After the break, we got our final spin of our track of the week this week from Josh Chance. Also be taking you through all those big stories of the morning. Stay with us.
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9: Hey, this is Josh Chance, and my new single, Idols of Self, is Hope FM's Track of the Week. In a world that screams to us every day to be your true self, Jesus said the opposite in Mark 8:34 and 35. Whoever wants to be my disciple must deny themselves and take up their cross and follow me. For whoever wants to save their life will lose it, but whoever loses their life for me and for the gospel will save it. The heartbeat of this song is that the church would put to death the idolatry of self and continue to fight for the purity of the gospel.

0: spin this week of our track of the week from Josh Shantz. That's Idols of Self. And a massive thank you to Josh for sharing his music with us here on Hope FM all this week. I'm sure it won't be too long before we hear more music from Josh. And we'll have a new track of the week for you from tomorrow on the Hope FM Breakfast Show with Ryan on Saturday morning. Right now, though, let's have a look through some of those big news stories from around the world and up and down the UK today. We'll start with news that two people have been injured after a Russian drone crashed into apartment blocks in eastern Romania. It's believed the devices were being used as part of an overnight attack on Ukraine's border region. Romania, which is part of NATO, has asked the alliance for a transfer of anti-drone technology and called the incident a serious violation of international law. Elsewhere, Iranian state media has rejected US claims that a ceasefire between the two countries is being extended. The White House says it's to go on for another 60 days and includes reopening the crucial Strait of Hormuz shipping lane. However, the memorandum of understanding is still awaiting President Trump's approval. Back to the UK, and there'll be 300,000 new work placements for young people over the next 3 years. Figures show more than a million 16 to 24-year-olds aren't in work, education or training, the known as NEET category, the highest level in more than a decade. And the move follows a warning yesterday, Milburn's report that Britain risked a lost generation. Work and Pensions Minister Torsten Bell says the figures are pointing to real danger.
1: We see big increases of people getting into their early 20s who have never worked. If we look at Alan's report yesterday, which, as you say, highlighted a really big problem we face as a country, it showed that 6 in 10 of those that are NEET today have actually never had a job. That isn't a good situation for us to be.
0: Elsewhere, a simple blood test that could detect Alzheimer's decades before symptoms appear is being welcomed by scientists. Researchers say the disease may be present in midlife and that being able to pinpoint changes in the brain earlier could be incredibly valuable. A blood test will also be less invasive and widely more available. Dr. Jackie Hanley is from Alzheimer's Research UK.
2: Being able to know earlier and more accurately if you have dementia means that you can plan for the future, get the support you need, but also importantly, get access to new, innovative, first-of-their-kind treatments that are on the horizon.
0: And finally, it will get cooler over the next few days after record-breaking heat across the UK. It will stay warm today for the south of England, but Sunday temperatures could be back to near average for this time of year. The hot weather has led to a surge in open water swimming, which has resulted in 11 deaths up and down the country over this past couple of weeks. Okay, we've got the latest local news across BCP and Dorset coming up in a little bit, and a whole bunch of sport news as well. Like I said, no Hope FM football show extra today because we've got no Cliff with us. He's away, and Greg's off. He's away as well. He's just finished uni. Why wouldn't you be? No Hope FM football show extra, but we will be bringing you the latest news from some of our teams across our region. Also telling you about Monday night's episode of the Hope FM football show main event from 7 o'clock with Cliff. He's got a very special guest in the studio. More on that a little bit later. Let's continue with the music right now, shall we? This is brand new. It's from an artist, one of my most favourite new artists on the station here over the past a couple of months during 2026. Previous singles from her include I Keep My Eyes On You and Still You Loved, which is a former Hope FM Breakfast Show track of the week. Her latest single is called I Give It All To You. It's getting its first time play on Hope FM this Friday morning. 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

getting his first time play on the Hope FM Breakfast Show this Friday morning is brand new music from Hannah Maria. That's I Give It All To You, and I can guarantee we'll hear plenty more of that song over the next couple of weeks, I'm sure. Also, incidentally, Hannah Maria performing live not too far from where I'm sat right now, in Merley at the Lantern Church a week today as part of Jamie Pritchard's EP launch party. Doors at 7 o'clock, Lantern Church in Merley. Pay what you want on the tickets. It should be a really, really great evening. Jamie joined me earlier on in the week on The Breakfast Show to talk all about it, and we're going to be hearing a couple of cuts of his of live performances here in the studio next week in the lead up to that EP launch party. Yeah, that's next Friday, the Lantern Church in Merley, performing live. Jamie Pritchard, and also support from the artist we just heard there, Hannah Maria. On the way, we'll take you through all those big news stories across BCP and Dorset. A bit of football news to catch up on as well. But continuing with the music right now, one from We Are Messengers on the way after this one from Nona. This is Autograph.

0: Yeah, it's brand new music from Consumed by Fire. That's Hill to Die On. Before that, we are Messages with Faith, Hope, Love, and also one from Nona with the song Autograph. Just gone a quarter to nine. It's a Friday morning. Time now to have a look through some of the local news across BCP and Dorset. Starting with, well, the sun and the temperature is going to slightly drop after the heat that we've been having, and maybe a little bit of a respite for our local services and particularly our beaches across BCP, because they've taken a bit of a battering this past week or so. And BCP Council have said there is no excuse for people who have left litter on Bournemouth beaches. Residents who have been speaking to the Bournemouth Echo have raised concerns about the number of bins and frequency of collections after sunny days. But the council insists there is enough capacity. After bank holiday weekend, a shocking amount of litter was strewn across the beach, including bottles, booze and tents. Elsewhere, a ferry service will be introducing a number plate recognition system in July with the aim to create a simple experience for passengers. From July the 1st, when's that? A month on Monday. Sandbags Ferry will have introduced automatic number plate recognition to record journeys and collect tolls online, reportedly removing the need for payments at the ferry terminal itself. This will affect all vehicles, but pedestrians and cyclists will continue to pay tolls at the point of use, and those prices will remain unchanged. Elsewhere, hundreds of people have been evacuated due to a major gas leak at an industrial estate in Ferndown. Dorset and Wiltshire Fire and Rescue Service said it had received a call around about 12:15 on Thursday that a vehicle had struck a small gas main on Ferndown Industrial Estate. The service said it evacuated 200 people from the area and introduced an exclusion zone while the site was made safe. Dorset Police confirmed its attendance too, saying it was assisting the fire service with relevant road closures. Dorset Cats is based there at the Ferndown Industrial Estate, and that's been forced to close with immediate effect due to the incident, but they have said that all of their cats were safe and continue to be cared for by the team. They'll remain closed until further notice and provide an update as soon as they have more information when it becomes available. To Poole now, and work to remove unsafe concrete from the roof of Poole Central Library is expected to take a year. At the library, which is located in the Dolphin Centre, where it was found that reinforced autoclaved aerated concrete or rack was used in the roof of the hub. Rack is weaker than conventional concrete and is at risk of collapse, especially when it becomes wet and has inadequate steel beams to support it. BCP Council said works have begun to remove the unsafe concrete and there's no immediate danger to visitors or staff. BCP Council said they expected there would be some disruption and some noise at the library while the works are carried out, but services are operating as usual. Should we find some good news from somewhere? Some good animal news. A rare bird that was previously on the brink of extinction in the UK is making a comeback. Surveys have shown the Dartford warbler suffered from a population crash in the 1960s, leaving only a few pairs here in Dorset. And the latest national surveys have revealed a 44% increase in the species in the past 5 years, with now 264 pairs counted in 2025. The RSPB said a record 97 pairs were at Arne near Wareham, where the charity has been carrying out habitat restoration. And the birds thrive in lowland heath habitats, nesting in dense gorse, where they also hunt spiders and caterpillars. And they look amazing, this bird. There's a picture on BBC Dorset. A little bird, a little bit of a red chest like a robin, but he's looking very fuzzy. Looks like he's just woken up. Good news for the Dartford warblers. Thriving, it seems. There we go. That would do for our local news for now. A couple of bits of football news to bring you in a little bit before we hit at 9 o'clock this morning. That's on the way. Also, music coming up from Highland too. Stay with us.
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There we go. It's music from Highland that's got a say. Ever closer to 9 o'clock this Friday morning. Yeah, there's been no Hope FM Football Show Extra this morning. No Cliff or Greg around to join me in the studio, so I'm all on my own. But we couldn't let the show go on a Friday without mentioning some of our local football news, at least. Plenty of news around, even though the season has ended. A couple of lines out of the Cherries and a couple of lines out of Paul Town as well. So we'll go through them. We'll start with the Cherries, shall we? Where Marco Senesi is close to joining Tottenham Hotspur on a free transfer following his departure from the Cherries at the end of the season. The centre-back, key part of our side this year, certainly up there in terms of contenders for player of the season. The Argentine turned down three different contract offers from us to remain here. No, he's off, but looks very likely to be a Spurs. That's according to the BBC, with personal terms yet to be finalised, but the move is progressing towards completion. Best of luck, Marco. Enjoy your 17th place finish in the Premier League next season. Backroom staff news. The Cherries apparently have been planning for Marco Rosa, our brand new manager now. His backroom staff will include both Tommy Elphick and Sean Cooper next season. The two former Bournemouth players had been an integral part of Andoni Iriola's staff as assistants during his time, and their stock has risen with the club's success over the past 3 years. Iriola has said both Elphick and Cooper are more than ready to become managers in their own right. In fact, Elphick, it was thought he was going to be joining Bristol City to take over their vacant managerial position, but it's been reported by Talk Sport this week that Elphick has turned down the opportunity to stay at Bournemouth and become a key part of Rose's new coaching team. Brilliant to have a championship winning captain still part of our side. You know, we're saying goodbye to Iriola, Simon Francis moving on to pass his new Senesi going as well. It's good to retain somebody, isn't it? Looking forward to seeing Tommy, his usual enthusiastic self, on the touchline alongside Marco Rosa and the more placid Sean Cooper next season. Also out of the Cherries, the club say they're confident they can keep Alex Scott Jr., Croupy and Rayan at the club this summer. They're set to offer Scott a deserved new contract on improved terms to reflect his importance to the club. He won player of the season, of course. Croupy and Rayan do not have active release clauses this summer. Rayan, the Brazilian, does have an €100 million release clause in his deal that he signed in January, but that's not active until the summer of 2027. So hopefully we can keep all three of those players as we start our European journey. To non-league now, and Paul Town have announced that Sam Jackson is set to return to the club after departing Wimborne Town. The 27-year-old first joined Paul Town from Dorchester back in the 2019-2020 season during his 3 years at Tottenham. Under the management of Tom Killick, he made 59 appearances. He eventually signed for Bashley in 22-23 before earning a move to Wimborne, where he made over 100 appearances. Captain, the club lifted the Southern League Division 1 title back in 2024, but now he's back at Tottenham, at Paul Town, with Joe and Pat ahead of another Southern League Premier season. That's Paul's second signing of the summer after they managed to bag Weymouth's goal machine, Brandon Goodship, to replace the outgoing Shaq Gengwe. And we'll give the last story to Shaq because he had a brilliant season. 47 goals in total to help Dolphins to the Southern League Premier South playoffs. He picked up the SK Kitts goal.

0: Golden Boot at the Non-League Paper National Game Awards last week. An incredible season for Shaq, who joined Paul from Dorchester for the last campaign, but he will be leaving Paul. I don't think it's announced yet where he's going yet. I think he may well be a guest on the Hope FM football show on Monday. Maybe. I can tell you who will be a guest on the Hope FM football show on Monday with our very own Cliff Tribe. Paul Town legend and all-round brilliant guy, Tommy Killick. He'll be in the studio to review the 25-26 non-league season, and also emphasis on the 7-to-follow local sides that we've been really given focus to during this last campaign. So Tommy Killick in the studio with our very own Cliff Tribe on Monday. And like I say, I think he's trying to get Shaq on the phone as well to talk about his season, and maybe Shaq can give some clues about where he's going to be next season. As well as that, Cliff will be announcing that the 7-to-follow will be turning into the top 10-to-follow for 26-27. We'll be speaking to the representatives of the 3 new sides joining our little stable of clubs that we give focus to on the Hope FM football show. So see if I can remember the original 7. Here we go. Paul Town, Wimborne Town, Weymouth, Dorchester Town, Hanworth United, Hanworth Wreck, Westover Bournemouth. So 3 others to add to that list. Cliff has got a lot of work for the next season, that's for sure. Anyway, that's it from me for the Hope FM Breakfast Show this week. In fact, a reminder, our brand new app is out now. 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Also download shows from the last 90 days for listening to offline. And you can set up your favourite shows as well. That you can never miss. So you'll never miss a show that you want to hear. Also, all the latest Hope FM news on that too. Get it downloaded. Thank you for being with us all this week. Coming up later on from 10 o'clock, it's the Artist Interview podcast, followed by Ange and Stu for Let's Talk About Freedom. Have a lovely weekend.
1: Sky News Centre at 9. A man's apologised after admitting he planned to carry out a terror attack at a Taylor Swift concert in Vienna in 2024. The 21-year-old's been sentenced to 15 years in prison after plotting to target fans with knives or homemade bombs. 3 Eras Tour shows had to be cancelled. Alison Strauss was due to go to one of them with her son Andrew. She told us at the time she thought authorities made the right call.
2: You have a stadium full of, again, innocent people, but a lot of children and younger folks. And look, safety in today's world, unfortunately, we have to go with safety first.
1: 2 people have been charged after a woman was shot dead outside a bar in Sheffield. Police say Shanice Brooks was an innocent bystander when she was shot on West Street in the early hours of Monday morning. European leaders have come out in support of Romania after Russian drones hit a block of flats close to its border with Ukraine. France is demanding an explanation from its Russian ambassador, while Poland has called the actions dangerous. An uncrewed Blue Origin rocket's exploded during a test in Florida overnight. Officials have confirmed no one was injured. After days of water issues during the heatwave, locals in Whitstable in Kent are being told their supply might still be patchy over the weekend. 8,000 homes were left without running water as reservoirs struggled to cope with the demand. South East Water says supplies should be back today, but business owners in the seaside town say they're frustrated. Darren Wilton is the landlord at the Old Neptune pub.
3: It's very devastating because, like, you know, we've had a long winter and we rely on our springs and our summers to take us through the winters. And you know how hard the pub game is at the moment.
1: And £340 million is being put into pharmacies in England to ease pressures on GPs. Pharmacists will be able to make more clinical decisions and treat more people. That's the latest.
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2: We all as Christians are called to make disciples. 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It's not just us being on a stage and singing and all of that. It's a whole connectedness of the church. And that's really what we believe the calling is, not rock stardom.
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0: And that was brand new. What an amazing track by the Corbins. Hey guys, how are you doing?
1: So good. Thank you. Thanks for having us on.
2: Yeah.
0: Welcome to the Artist Interview. So I've got to be very honest, until recently, I didn't really know that the Corbins existed. So I am honoured and privileged to have encountered your music and to have you now on the show. You guys obviously got quite a history. That track we just heard, Brand New, I really love it. It's an absolutely great track. And it's done with Ben Calhoun, isn't it, from Citizen Way?
2: Yeah. Ben has become a really great friend of ours over the last year. He found us on Instagram and reached out and, you know, asked if we would be open to doing a collaboration. And he just has been so supportive of us and kind of like even helped mentor us a little bit. And so we've gone out to Nashville a couple times and even gone to sing with him at his church. So it's just a wonderful friend.
0: Ben is a really beautiful guy who we've had him on the show before, and he has a heart for how can I help other people. He's really, he's not, I want to further just my ministry. He's very much, I want to help make this a more Jesus honoring place. I think that'd be fair to say. And he's so skilled and gifted. So I think that's absolutely lovely to hear that he reached out to you in that way. Mm-hmm. And it's a great track. So, so obviously it's paid off having that collaboration. And you mentioned that you went to Nashville. Now, often, if I'm honest, these interviews are in Nashville. So, or at least the American end of them all. So you guys aren't Nashvillians. Where are you?
1: So we met in Washington State, which is on the west coast of the country, and not to be confused with Washington, D.C. But we met there at college, and we lived there for a number of years serving churches on the west coast and really in the Pacific Northwest. And it was in 2019, really, when we decided, we had been talking about it for years, is like, we really feel called just to itinerant ministry, just traveling. And so we said, whatever it takes, we're going to get our house ready to sell and buy a bus, an RV, and just hit the road and see where God takes us and how we can be a blessing to God's church. And so finally we did that in 2020. And that's kind of where we've been for the last 5.5 years is traveling around the country, and I've done a little bit of international, not as much as we'd like to, but so far just around the U.S., going to churches wherever God opens doors, and singing and preaching.
0: Wow! Yeah.
2: So that's how we've been to Nashville. We kind of circle the country, you know, at least once a year, and try to make our way to Nashville as much as possible to co-write with friends and record and stuff.
0: I just realized that I introduced you as the Corbins, Mr. and Mrs. Corbin, but we probably should find out your first names.
1: Sure. My name is Mataniah, which is a mouthful. It's a lot more than most people can handle. For short, is Matt is just fine. But Mataniah is the, I guess the modern equivalent would be Matthew, and the modern Hebrew of that would be Mattis Yahu. And so...
2: And it means a gift from God.
1: Yeah. So it's the same meaning definition as Matthew, mm-hmm. But that IAH, that Yah or Ayah, right, which you find in Jeremiah or Isaiah, we call that theophonic, meaning it has the name of God in it. And so the modern Mattis Yahu, that Yahu is that theophonic side. Anyway, I could nerd out for a long time on that, but that's enough of that. My name is Mataniah Corbin, and
2: my name is a lot less interesting. It's just Erica.
0: Erica. So Mataniah, we'll call you Matt, and Erica Corbin, Corban. So the Corbins.
1: Yeah.
0: So let's find out the story of you guys and Jesus and your music and each other. So let's rewind time to when maybe before you knew Jesus for definite was your Lord, and a bit of that journey.
2: Yeah. So we met in college, like he said, about 18 years ago, and I had gone on a long-term missions trip to Germany and was living there and had taken a break from college and had come back because he's 4 years older, and so I had come back at this...
0: I'm going to be rude. I'm going to ask straight away. So how young are you both?
2: I'm 40.
1: I'm 43.
2: And he'll be 44 this year. So so I was in Germany and had taken a year off of college, and he had taken some time off to go work in Seattle. and had kind of sworn off, you know, relationships and everything. And God brought us back to a college at the same time. And day one of class, I didn't have my books yet because I was out of country. And he politely shared his books with me. And the rest is history. We planned our wedding day 3 days after we met.
0: Did you really?
2: And
1: Yeah. It was
2: so.
0: Oh my goodness.
2: They say when you know, right?
1: Yeah, it was definitely one of those situations where we just kind of knew and it was meant to be.
2: Yeah.
0: So
1: which has helped.
0: So day one you met. By the end of day two, who? This is unusual. So you're saying college. College is university, as we would call it. So what age were you when you met each other?
2: I was 20.
1: 20, turning 21, and I would have been 23.
2: No, you were 25.
1: We got married when I was 25. Yeah,
0: oh, you got married.
2: It's kind of a blur. It was a while ago.
0: Yeah. So I was 20 when I got married, and my wife was 18, which is I think people think quite young, but it worked out very well for us, and we'd only been dating for a few months from when we got engaged. Wow. But it's your story that I really want to hear. Day one you met, you shared his books. You thought that's nice, very kind. Day two, had you declared your love for each other?
2: Well, it's funny that you say it that way, because he had a couple of relationships in the past, and he told me, he said, I'm not going to tell you those three words, you know, I love you, until I have something to back it up, until I put a ring on your finger. And so, so he didn't actually say it that way, but we both knew that this was definitely something special. And for me, I got cold feet about 4 months in, and I got scared because, like, I was scared of commitment because I'd never had a relationship like that before. I had never really, you know, I was just afraid of, like, what could go wrong. And and the way he led me through that, like a godly just leader, gave me so much peace and confidence. And I was like, okay, I know that this is a man that's going to always point me to Christ and be able to lead my heart. And so for me, it was like, even though I knew on day three, I really knew after 4 months in. And God has confirmed that. And we've had an absolutely perfect marriage.
1: No problems at all.
2: No, I'm totally teasing. Obviously, everybody walks through different things, but we've learned what love is over the years.
0: So, that is brilliant. I've just got to find out. Day three, you were planning your marriage. So quite literally, day three, you started planning your marriage.
2: Day three, we planned the wedding date for a year and a half later, and it never changed.
0: And at what point did he put a ring on your finger?
2: About 9 months later, I think.
1: Yeah, we got engaged.
0: Okay.
2: And then...
1: December, but yeah.
2: And then he went to northern Iraq, where his brother was a school teacher, and almost died a few times. It was so... And I was like, literally right after we got engaged, he left to go overseas. And it was just a crazy time. Actually, most of our relationship was spent long distance because of my college schedule and his work schedule. And it was kind of one of those things where, you know, trial by fire, and God just kept our hearts knitted together.
0: That's extraordinary. So going to northern Iraq, is that the Kurdish area?
1: Yeah, it is. So it was different back then. This would have been 2006. And in those days, you had to fly into Istanbul. And then I took a bus across the country.
2: Across Turkey.
1: Yeah. And it took about 24 hours, a bus ride, and then an 8-hour taxi ride from the border of Iraq to the city where my brother was teaching.
2: And there were men who were not the most, you know, not purely motivated, trying to get him to go to, you know, bad cities.
1: Yeah,
2: get off at the wrong places.
1: But God sent some helpers along the way, and it was a great experience.
2: He slept on the sidewalk in Turkey because he was like waiting for the bus. It was like after hours and there was no seating. He called me like in the middle of the night, and it was crazy. It's one of those things where I was like, what's going to happen to my fiance?
1: The whole thing is much easier to travel these days. The Istanbul airport is significantly nicer now, as well as airports in northern Iraq.
0: Wow. Well, you're going there because your brother's there.
1: Well, he is. He was there for 6 years, teaching 7 years as a school teacher. And and well loved.
2: He was a missionary school teacher.
1: Right.
2: At a Christian school.
1: Out of with an organization out of Nashville. And one of his students in March of 2012, as he was saying the morning prayer for the class, he stood up and shot my brother three times, killing him instantly, and then committed suicide. The student did. And so it was very, of course, tragic for the school and for the city, and difficult for us. That was March 1st, 2012. And the next day, our family flew out to northern Iraq and had a service there. And it was interesting because the word on the street was, oh, we're coming to demand millions of dollars of ransom, because the culture there is very communal. And so they kind of, the city took responsibility in a way. And because he was the first American civilian to be killed there in over 20 years. And so it was kind of a big deal. And so when we came, and of course we weren't demanding money and didn't receive money, of course. And we brought a message of forgiveness and of love and had this huge funeral service, memorial service for him and for the boy simultaneously. And so the boy's father was there, and it was unheard of in their culture, yeah, what happened. And so,
2: and there were TV cameras there. Like, I mean, this was live broadcast. This was, yeah, on the New York Times. Like, it was a big thing. And his dad publicly forgave the boy and then went and hugged the father of the boy who killed his son. And it was just this message of forgiveness. And so many people came to Christ after this.
1: And through that.
2: Yeah, and through, yeah, that. It was amazing.
1: Obviously a tragedy, but yeah, we buried him there in the Christian cemetery on the hill overlooking the city. And I had the opportunity for the first time to go back this February and to visit him. And it was lovely. And so technically his body is still there. And we found out too this year, really interesting, maybe not part of this interview, but that because of that, Iraq recognize Christmas as an official holiday.
2: Wow.
1: And some other things that started to recognize more officially Christianity as, and maybe not an official religion, but as an accepted one for sure, and made it easier for Christians to worship.
0: Mm. Goodness. What a bittersweet thing, or the awful tragedy to happen, and then God still turns it for good. And what an amazing, amazing reaction from your father, and the impact that had, life-changing. The legacy that your brother leaves is phenomenal.
2: Yes.
0: And I had no idea. And I'm grateful for you shared that. There's going to be many people who maybe don't know very much about what's been happening in Iraq. And there is so much of God's goodness happening, and also so much stuff going on that makes it a place that needs prayer and needs people ministering into it as well. So thank you. Thank you for sharing something so personal. Let's rewind a bit to when did both of you become Christians? Were you brought up in Christian households? So it's when you were really tiny?
1: Yeah. So I'm a multi-generational PK, a pastor's kid. And so my grandparents on both sides and their parents were church leaders here in the U.S. My parents in the early 80s were missionaries to the Philippines for a few years. So I actually learned Tagalog as a child at the same time as I was learning English. And my dad was a pastor and then worked in Bible camp. So I grew up in the church, made an early profession of faith. I was baptized at the age of 12 at a church, and of course have not been a great Christian.
2: I couldn't say it that way. He used to read books like as a teenager, like marriage books and counseling books. And
1: yeah,
2: God has gifted him with great wisdom.
1: So my parents, because they were in the church, they had a huge library. We weren't allowed to have TV or anything like that growing up, or certainly no video games. And so when I was 14, our family moved to Alaska, where my dad was working at a Bible camp. And it was very remote. And in the wintertime, there was, for most of the year, there was no one there but our family. And so I would spend time reading books that my parents had on the shelves and just praying that God would give me wisdom and teach me how to love.
2: And he has. He's led our marriage so beautifully, and is actually writing a book about marriage right now called She is a Garden, and he is a gardener. And it's just about It's about serving in a marriage, and how if he is tending to her needs, and nurturing the soil and, what's the word, pruning gently, she's in turn nurturing him and nourishing him with the fruit. And it's this kind of service-based
1: symbiotic relationship.
2: Yeah. We're like, we're trying to outserve each other. And I think I mentioned earlier how what I thought was love wasn't love when we first met, and how I've learned so much more about what it means to actually love someone. It's not about a self-centered, like, what can he do for me or how can he make me feel? It's how can I love this person, this individual soul that God has put on this earth for this time?
1: Yeah.
2: And
1: then Erica did not grow up.
2: I did not. Well, so it's an interesting story, because my grandmother she ran a pregnancy center, and she was, an upstanding community citizen, and she was a Christian, but also I think spent a lot of time on her ministry and not as much time at home with her children. And so all of her children fell away from the Lord, including my mom. And so I was a teenage pregnancy, and my mother ran away. And so I was born in a different state with, no family around. And I've never met my biological father. And so, but kind of coming back to how our family came to faith, I'm a huge advocate for children's ministry, because I started going to a little Awana program at a church in our little tiny town. And I started asking my mom questions about the Bible. And she's like, well, I probably should go figure out the answers to these. So she starts going to church. And then all my siblings start going to church. And then my dad started going to church. And our whole family became Christian through that kids' ministry. So that's our story.
1: Yeah, and then Erica started playing. Because the family started going to a church, they had a great youth pastor who really poured into the youth. He was very attentive.
2: Yeah.
1: And he taught her guitar, and he taught her how to lead worship, and she began doing that in the church and developed all of those skills, and she was prayed over and prophesied over, and God clearly, had a plan and established her for that.
0: Wow. That is really exciting. God clearly did an amazing work through your encounter with the youth ministry. What did you say it was called?
2: For the children's ministry, it was called Awana.
0: Yeah.
1: Awana. I don't know if they have that in the UK, but Awana is a children's program where they get together once a week, and they have like little vests that the kids wear, and you can get badges. It's maybe almost a little bit, do you have Boy Scouts there or something?
0: We certainly do have the Scouts, because that was started in the UK.
2: Nice.
1: Oh, well, there you go. So yeah, similar to that, but
2: like the Christian version.
1: Yeah. They don't really go on camping trips so much and things like that. It's more like meeting once a week and doing Bible memorization and games and things like that. And some of it, especially in the Bible Belt of America, is very organized, and they'll get together for like quarterly like game competitions and stuff. And it gets really fun.
2: Ours wasn't that serious. Ours was a real small town, but we did a lot of Bible memorization and fun stuff like that.
0: Okay. So that to me sounds like quite a journey. I've understood, Erica, how you got into music. Were you, sir, just Matt, into music because that was, being a pastor's kid, it was natural that you just ended up being the worship team leader?
1: Yeah. So Erica grew up in a more charismatic church, in the Assemblies of God. I grew up in very conservative, it's not even a denomination, but it was almost exclusively a cappella music, some piano music.
2: Drums were out of the
1: drums bathroom. Were not permitted whatsoever. And my mother played harp in college and was an opera singer. She's still playing and is quite good. My dad played everything by ear. And so there was definitely music happening at home. And early on in my teenage years, I decided that's what I want to do. And I was not necessarily gifted at it. It's been difficult for me every step along the way, but it's the only thing that I feel like I'm supposed to do, and the only thing I really, really want to do. And so, if anything, I'm a testament to how much dedication and work can pay off, because I still struggle with every song that I learn. It's very difficult for me. I understand music. I went to college for music theory and all of that. And I love writing. But in terms of performance and all of those things, I have to work 10 times, mm-hmm. 100 times as hard as Erica does.
2: He has a lot more grit and willpower than I do, because if I had to work that hard, I would have given up years ago, because music comes so easily to me. And so we've had to work through some things, but he's so dedicated, and God has gifted him as a songwriter, and he's grown in his ability in performing. And it's just been cool to watch just like how his hard work and dedication has really paid off.
0: So what happened then? Just trying to find out about the RV issue, because you had a house and did you have just normal jobs that were like just your normal sort of person jobs? The two of you said, why don't we live in an RV instead of doing the normal thing? Was it because you just wanted life to be a bit more free and challenging?
1: Difficult.
2: No, we feel like we did the American dream thing. Like, we bought our dream home, and it was a huge 4,500 square foot Georgian colonial, just beautiful house. We remodeled it. He did the rewiring and electrical and plumbing. And we just kind of did the American dream thing. And then we felt like, well, now what? And we were pretty comfortable.
1: Well, too, like, we always knew we were called to do music, and we wanted to do that exclusively. And we were serving in the local churches and doing some regional traveling. I was a real estate agent for about 10 years, and I did a lot of graphic design, and I did construction. When we remodeled the house, it was literally me doing the work. And part of that, because we didn't make a lot of money, but we made enough to survive on. And I just... It came to a point where I was like driving into work. I mean, I had all kinds of technical jobs and manual labor jobs, but I'd be driving home or driving to work and honestly just weeping, just feeling like this isn't what I'm supposed to be doing. Mm-hmm. And I'm trading the call of God for some kind of financial security or the comfort of this big, beautiful house.
2: Yeah. And we just felt like in the fall of 2019, we felt like God was calling us. Like, we had sailed close to shore, and we literally lived in a harbor. And it felt like he was saying, like, you have been circling this harbor where it's safe. And he's like, I'm calling you out into the deep. Will you trust me? And of course, at that time, we're like, yeah, we're finally ready, and we're all excited. And, you know, we start finishing up remodel projects, getting ready to put the house on the market. And then COVID happened. 2020 rolls around, and we're like, you start hearing all this crazy stuff, and we don't know what to believe. We don't know what's true. And of course, fear sets in, and we're like, Lord, did we hear you right? Are we still supposed to go? And we put the house on the market because we felt a peace, or the house was already on the market, and we just felt his peace, and we got a buyer within a month. And, but the sale of the house kept getting pushed back, and we just didn't know if it was all going to fall through. But we ended up closing the doors for the last time on Passover of 2020. And I remember it so surreal. It was like a full moon, and it just felt like, man, this is a marked new beginning, and we're getting out of Egypt. And it was literally the next week that the governor had like the stay at home issue, and like it was full lockdown, and it was like so surreal, all the stuff that happened.
1: So we left Arizona.
2: We literally went to the wilderness. Like, when the Israelites left Egypt, they went and wandered in the wilderness, and that's exactly what we did, because for the first time in history, like, every church was closed and venues were closed, and we got down there and we're like, Lord, what are we supposed to do now? And why'd you call us out here?
1: And a verse that came to mind in that season, or as I was reading through the scriptures, this one just stuck out. It's in Revelations. And you know, there's a few places in the New Testament where there's these lists that says, these shall not inherit the kingdom of heaven. And in Revelations, number one on that list is cowards. And I felt like God was calling me out and saying, are you trying to be safe? Are you worried about what's going to come, and then allow the fear of what is happening or the potential things that could happen? Are you going to allow those fears to control you, or you're going to go in the way that you're called to go.
0: Wow. I love it. And a minor detail, it obviously is you went and took your five children with you.
1: Yeah. Oh, yeah. We haven't talked about that. So we have five kids. And we had, when we left, when we sold everything, our youngest was
2: about 18 months.
1: 18 months old or so.
2: He was a baby still.
1: And that's all he's known. And
2: he's grown up on the road.
1: And now the oldest is 17, almost 18, and almost 16. Our son, our oldest son is almost 16 next month. And 12 and 10.
2: And seven
1: is how old they are now. And so they've spent much of their, you know, their childhood in the RV. We do what's called roam schooling instead of homeschooling.
0: Wow. Okay. No, I've never heard that term before. That sounds great.
1: We might have coined it. Yeah. I don't know.
2: We love to just take them through, you know, rather than reading about things in the history book, like just walk through it. So like a couple months ago, we walked through New England and, you know, we did the Freedom Trail and everything, the history of the U.S. And we've gone through all kinds of science museums. And of course, we have to carefully be like, you know, not everything that they say is accurate because we believe in a biblical, you know, worldview. And but it's been really neat to just, even like we've gone on hikes where we found like dinosaur tracks and, you know, just to be able to see these things in real life and not just talk about them in books has been really cool for the kids.
0: Wow. Wow. So it sounds like an amazing way to be brought up. Makes my childhood seem a little bit boring now. anyway, that's really...
1: Everybody's different.
0: That's really cool.
1: And the kids love it. The kids love it. Like we keep checking in with them, you know, and we say like, do you want to keep doing this? Do you like this? And this summer we had an opportunity to stop and be in a house, a parsonage of a church
2: for a couple of months
1: in Washington State for a few months. And that's where we're at now for another couple of weeks. And it was only after a couple of weeks here where the kids were like, when are we going to go out on the road again? When are we going to leave? And so
2: they have an adventurous spirit.
0: Yeah,
2: for sure.
0: They're thriving on it. That's great. So we should move on to your second track. Yeah. So the track is called Walk Through the Water. Do you want to tell us the story behind it?
2: Yeah. So when we were in that wilderness season, it was kind of one of those things where I think God was, you know, just calling us into deeper faith and trust in Him. And what often looks like what the world would call foolishness, God is calling faith. And there's a really fine line between faith and foolishness. And boy, we sure rode that line because, you know, when we felt called, we were planning to work and be able to go to churches and do music and all the things. And we weren't able to do any of that for about 9 months. And so we were just burning through the savings of the home sale. And it just got down to the point where it was like, Lord, are we going to even be able to feed our kids? And I think Matt and I especially felt like God abandoned us. I mean, there were just many, many nights and days where we would cry and pray and say, God, why did you call us out here? And of course, looking back, it was one of the most beautiful seasons of our lives. We went to every national park with the kids. We had never even taken a family vacation before this. And we have so many amazing memories from that season. But in the midst of it, we just, like, we'd have our awesome days with the kids and we'd do our hikes and we'd come home at night and feel like, what are we missing it? Like, how are you going to provide for us? And God gave Matt and I a Psalm 77. Do you want to talk about that? The Psalm of Asaph.
1: Yeah, so Psalm 77 is a Psalm of Asaph. And he starts out saying, God, do you hear me at all? Do you care that I'm, like, in trouble, that I'm in agony? Has your grace run out on me, mm-hmm. basically?
2: He says, has the Lord rejected me forever? Will he never again be kind to me? Is his unfailing love gone forever? Have his promises permanently failed? Has he forgotten to be gracious? Has he slammed the door on his compassion? Right? We felt all of those things. And I think up until that point, we felt guilty for feeling abandoned by God. And then we were like, wait a second, people in the Bible have felt abandoned by God too. And so that was a comfort.
1: Yeah. And the feeling, I think a lot of times in the church, we can come up through the church and feel like we're supposed to always feel close to God. We're always supposed to feel this emotional, like, high. If God loves us, then, and we're walking with God, then shouldn't we feel loved by Him? And there's so many stories throughout Scripture, including this Psalm of Asaph, that indicates that sometimes God allows His people to feel to feel abandoned. And of course, we have to trust. This is where faith comes in.
2: Yeah.
1: If it was so obvious, then there would be no need for faith. But the faith is God does love me, even when I don't feel it. And yeah. And then he goes into, Asaph says, he has this turning point towards the end of the psalm. And he says, when he's just finished saying, have you abandoned me forever? He says, then I remembered all the things you've done for your people. And he goes and recounts how God led them through the Red Sea. And we believe that that was a historical and actual event. And for us, what we realized, and I think what Asaph realized, was that even if God doesn't do something good for me, he's still good and I can trust him because he's done things throughout the past and he has a plan and his purposes are greater than my purposes and we can trust him even if it takes my abandonment for his glory or seemingly abandonment, mm-hmm. right? Even if it takes me feeling like I have to go through a difficult season alone, I have to trust that I'm not alone, but the difficulty is for my benefit and for his glory. Mm-hmm. And it's worth it.
2: And Matt Nye has actually studied a lot about the Red Sea crossing, and it's really fascinating if you kind of deep dive into that. And of course, Pharaoh and his army comes up, and it's really cool. If you go back and read it, I never caught this before, but the army was actually camped on the beach at the same time, and the only thing that separated them was the presence of God. The army could not come near them because of the presence of God. And then it says that God blew a strong wind all night, and he made dry ground. And I really want to read this verse from the end of Psalm 77. He says, your road led through the sea, your pathway through the mighty waters, a pathway no one knew was there. You led your people along that road like a flock of sheep with Moses and Aaron as their shepherds. And I just think that is so cool that from the foundation of the earth, God had made a roadway under the sea that no one knew was there. And so it's like whatever you are facing in your life, you need a miracle. The provision is already there. And it's like it was written from the beginning. And I just find that so encouraging and inspiring that like this was no surprise to God. He led them right to where he wanted. And it looked very bleak for them. And he's like, but just wait, just watch and see what I'm going to do for you. And so that's how our family has felt. Like we have felt like we've been standing on that shore for years asking God, okay, God, we need this miracle. Will you part the sea? And he's saying, the miracle is there. Do you trust me? Will you take that step of faith with me? Will you walk through the water?

0: And that was Walk Through the Water by the Corbins. And I'm so pleased that Matt and Erica Corbin are with us for the artist interview. Guys, what an extraordinary journey that Jesus has taken you on, and how amazing you've been at laying things down and following him, as far as I can tell, really wholeheartedly. It's a joy to chat with you. Very encouraging. And I know lots of our listeners will have been blessed by hearing it, but I think it'd be lovely if right now maybe you're happy to pray for listeners.
1: Yeah, we'd love to. I just wanted to share a little bit of encouragement before we pray. This comes straight from Zechariah 3. And I read this week, and it was so meaningful to me. So I wanted to share it. There's this vision that God gave to Zechariah of Joshua, the high priest. And Joshua's brought before the Lord, and Satan is there, and Satan is accusing the high priest. And God says to him, "Satan, I rebuke you, because Joshua has been pulled from the fire. And even though Joshua was standing there in filthy rags and filthy robes, and Satan was right and justified to accuse him, but the angel that was standing there said, take off his filthy clothes. And turning to Joshua, he said, see, I have taken away your sins, and now I am giving you these fine new clothes. Then he said, they should also place a clean turban on his head. And so they put a clean priestly turban on his head and dressed him in new clothes while the angel of the Lord stood by. And the angel of the Lord spoke solemnly to him, and he said, this is what the Lord of heaven's armies says. If you follow my ways and carefully serve me, then you will be given authority over my temple and its courtyards, and I will let you walk among these standing here. And I just love this part. It's so cool. He says, listen to me, Joshua, the high priest. You and your other priests are a symbol of the things to come. Soon I am going to bring my servants the branch. And I just feel like that is so cool, how God says, as the accuser is bringing you before God and saying, look, he's a sinner. He is not worthy to be the high priest. And God is like, no, I've removed the filthy garments. I have put my righteousness, my clothes on him. And not only that, he says, now you are a symbol of my grace and of the things to come. And of course, I think he's pointed to Jesus at that point. And it's just so cool that, like, I don't know if you ever feel this, just like, man, I am so unworthy. And God, like, I can't do this. And for us, like, as leaders in the church and musicians, worship leaders, most of the time I'm like, man, I don't want to walk onto that stage. I don't feel, you know, I don't feel good enough, or I want to hide behind my guitar or the piano or something. And God is saying, I am calling you as a symbol of my grace. So as a Christian, or wherever you are in the world, shine bright for Jesus, because your story, whatever it looks like, whatever you've been brought through, you have God's righteous robes on, and you're a symbol of his grace.
2: Christ is those new robes, and Christ is the way through the water that no one saw, but he knew would be there. And so, God, we pray for those who are listening, mm-hmm. all who would tune in, all who would download this, that you would be with them, that you would remind them of your unrelenting love, that they would not believe the lies, that they are too filthy, that the accusations, that they have gone too far astray from you. But God, we know that you are strong enough, that the sacrifice of Jesus is sufficient enough to completely wash clean all of the filth, to illuminate the darkest of hearts. And so we pray that in the unknown of the future, and things seem so uncertain, in regards to governments and policies and all of the things that will affect your people, we pray that you would give us courage to stand strong, to stand with grace, to pour out love on even the most aggressive enemy against us and the most spiteful of people, that you would fill us with your Holy Spirit, that we might outpour your love, your mercy, and your grace on all that we might meet.
1: Mm-hmm. Amen. And God, and I just thank you that if we read on in that passage, it says, it's not by might, it's not by power, but by my Spirit, says the Lord. Mm-hmm. So God, I just pray that you would fill us with your Holy Spirit, that you would give us supernatural discernment and wisdom in these days and years to come. God, that you would just pour out your blessing and anointing on your people. And for these precious listeners, God, whatever they're going through, I just pray that you would meet them, that you would bring a supernatural and overwhelming peace, and that you'd fill their hearts with such gratitude for the journey you've had them on, and the ways that you're providing and leading even when we can't see it. We trust that you're working because we trust in your sovereignty. In Jesus' name, amen.
0: Amen. Amen. Amen. Thank you so very much. So, guys, what a journey. Well, absolutely amazing. I'm intrigued about music, though, because you want to be full-time musician. How do you call yourselves?
1: Musicianaries.
0: Musician, which is a combination of missionaries and musicians.
1: Yeah. We feel called to kind of, you know, a Paul-style ministry where it's itinerant and, you know, we travel and we can do music. And we have done that for the last 5 years to different churches. And, you know, sometimes it's one Sunday and we'll go back once a year, and other times we stay longer and try and help develop, you know, a worship team or give the people there a break. But that's what we felt called to.
2: Yeah, it's really pastoral. So mm-hmm. we're not going in and necessarily just doing concerts and everything. We believe that, I mean, obviously we all as Christians are called to make disciples. And what does that look like? But to be pastoral, to care for the hearts, the souls of the people that we meet along the way. And so we still will text people and write people and phone call with people around the country that we've met to encourage them to have counseling or whatever it is, and to pray with them. And I think that's what's so critical. It's not just us being on a stage and singing and all of that. It's a whole connectedness of the church. And that's really what we believe the calling is, not rock stardom.
1: certainly.
2: That sometimes we might see, even in the Christian music industry, but that is care for every soul that God brings our way.
0: With regards to connecting with you, if people are listening going, I really like their ministry. I really like what they're doing. I want to find out more. Maybe as a church in the US going, we need some help. Maybe you don't want to hear from them. But if people want to connect with you, where do they go to find you guys?
2: Yeah, of course, we're everywhere on social media, at least the ones that we're familiar with, and at The Corbins. Mm-hmm. And you can also just go to the website, thecorbins.com. And you can also go to the Corbin family if you're more interested in kind of what our travels and things like that. But so Facebook and Instagram and TikTok and YouTube are, I think, the primary places where you would kind of catch up with us at the Corbins.
0: So music wise, you got two more tracks that I know of. So the one that we've already heard and one just about to hear shortly. Is there like an album's worth that you're close on? Is that the sort of amount you're talking about?
2: Yeah. Yeah, there's about a dozen songs that we're pretty close on. We're going to stagger them, so we won't be releasing them as a traditional like album. They'll be just singles that we release
1: over the next 6 months
2: as they are finished.
1: Mm-hmm.
2: And some of them are songs that we've written. Some of them are collaborative songs that we've written with other people that God has been so gracious to connect us with. And we're just so excited for them.
1: One you may have heard of, yeah, he used to be the bass player for Chris Tomlin, and he's written some of the biggest worship songs of our time, How Great Is Our God, and Indescribable, and just amazing. I think he wrote I Will Rise, and you know the song I Speak Jesus. So Betsy Reeves, and he's just a dear, dear friend, and just an awesome person.
2: Yeah, great Christian man, just so authentic, and
1: yeah,
2: the spirit of God is clearly with him and with his family. And so we're very thankful for him, and we're so blessed to be able to write with him.
1: Yeah. And then his good friend, Steve Fee, that he always writes with, and Steve's based out of Nashville. And so we've done a session with him in Nashville and then also at Jesse's house in Austin. And that's this next song that you're about to hear is a co-write with them.
2: Yeah.
1: And then we've also written with, you know, that song, Worthy of It All. You heard that song? You're worthy of it all. Yeah, Ryan Hall is one of the writers on that, and we were privileged to get to write a few songs with him in Nashville, and then his friend Anthony Skinner as well. And they're both just lovely people and just genuinely love the Lord and have been so encouraging to us, and
2: I'm so faithful for so many years in the church. It's so fun to meet people that have written songs that you've sung for years, and you find out like, oh, they're authentic, they're real Christians, and
1: like it's a real person who really wrote this, and it's cool.
0: And often when I speak to people who aren't signed, they go, sometimes not, but often, more often than not, they go, yeah, I'd love to get signed. In your sort of world where you live a slightly unusual sort of life, is being signed of any interest to you whatsoever or not really?
2: It would depend on what, I guess, a label would bring to the table. The whole signed or not signed conversation has shifted over the last 15 years, right? The whole industry has shifted, and we've seen a lot of mainstream artists who went independent because it made more sense for them. And so it kind of depends. I think if an opportunity came up to be signed in a sense, and we felt peace about it, then we would do it. Otherwise, as God provides, then we'll build up our own team independently and do all that work. Right now, I mean, I'm doing all of that myself in terms of the publishing and the technical side of things. So I would love some help, but we're just waiting.
1: About 2 years ago now, someone found us on Instagram, and he works with BEC Records, and they have, you know, Corey Asbury and Tasha Layton and stuff like that. Like, they're really legit record label, and he's just a wonderful guy. He's actually from the UK. He's been in Nashville forever. And so he knows the industry really well, but he really just has a heart to shepherd artists. And he reached out to us, and, you know, he's the one who invited us to town and got us set up with all these rights and stuff. And we just did 4 songs with BEC Records to be released in the coming months. And those are, you know, just like mellow versions of popular worship songs that I'm sure you've heard. And so those will be coming out as well. And I think for us, you know, signing certain song deals makes sense because, like, if we send a song to Spotify, it's a whole lot less likely to get playlisted because nobody knows us, you know. But if he sends a song to Spotify and he knows, you know, curators and stuff like that, and he's got that open door, it's a whole lot more likely that songs will get listened to and found. So,
0: yeah. So it can be helpful.
1: Yeah, sure.
2: Absolutely. I don't think it's the full answer for everybody that maybe people think it is or the way it used to be.
1: Well, they still expect you to work very hard and do most of the work.
2: Yeah, so. But what they do bring is they bring connections that are pretty hard to get to, and they bring a lot of technical expertise. So they bring typically teams of technical people who can do a lot of the paperwork that most artists aren't very good at or have no ability to do. And so in those senses, if you don't have like an ability, if a person doesn't have the ability to kind of do that research and acquire those skills on their own, then it would be quite critical that they become signed with the label.
0: Yeah, that makes sense. But clearly you guys sound like you're pretty gifted in all sorts of areas. I've got to say, there's got to be lots of people going, oh man, I wish I could do any little DIY job around my house, and yet you've been capable of doing all the electrics and the plumbing and basically renovate a whole house. That's quite a gift set on top of everything else.
1: Yeah, he does all that. And then he also has all the technical skills where he builds websites and does graphic design and does sound engineering and all the things. So God has very gifted him very much, for sure.
0: Yeah, that's unusual to find someone who can do all of those different things, but I'm confident of that. So putting a lot of blokes to shame, not intentionally, but I'm like, no. Wow, my wife would be chuffed if I could do half those things. So, but there we go. Okay.
2: Yeah, it's been necessity. I think it's like necessity breeds ingenuity, maybe. Yes.
0: I like that. So we're coming towards the end of our time, but I just want to quickly, before we start the interview, we talked about your daughter, and I thought it might be interesting, if you're happy, just to share a little bit about her journey of what she's about to embark on. I know she's 17 at the moment, is that right?
1: Yeah, we're so proud of her. She's 17, she'll be 18 in a few months. And when she turns 18, she's going to Spain to go to a YWAM discipleship training school for 5 months. So I've already cried a few times because my baby girl's leaving and it's hard to believe we're already at this point. And I'm going to be left with four boys and a husband, which is awesome. But I'll be the only girl in the house.

0: should say, YWAM Youth with a Mission. So my wife and I, when we were only been married for about a year and a half, so we went away with Youth with a Mission. And my mum's from Church of England background. She was a bit worried that we might be involved in something. Maybe it's a bit dodgy. Hasn't heard of this YWAM before. And she came to visit us on our base. And then there was a plaque on the wall that said that this YWAM base was opened by the Bishop of, I can't remember where it was now. And my mother was like, oh, the Bishop opened this. Oh, well, it is very good then. So, and that put her mind at ease, because YWAM, of course, is a across the denomination Christian missionary organization helping to train up young people to go to the nations or to stay in their own home nation, but to be missionaries wherever they're found. So it's a great organization. Certainly bless my wife and me for sure. We do have to come to your final track. Could you tell us, the track's called Wonderful Father.
1: Yeah.
0: What's the track about? Why did you write it?
1: Yeah, this one is really close to my heart because, as I mentioned earlier, I've never met my biological father. And I think growing up under the weight of that, just feeling like I've been a burden from the beginning and you know, rejected and unwanted, unplanned, and all the things. And the enemy can just, you know, use those things against you. And so for a long time, I've felt the weight of that. But as you'll hear in this song, it says, I'm no longer an orphan. I've been adopted and I have a wonderful father, even though I've never met my biological father who has rejected and abandoned me. I have a father in heaven who has engraved me in the palm of his hand. And I had a friend tell me this the other day that the engraving reminded him of the scars that Jesus took on the cross. And it's like that, like I'm on the palm of his hand and he loved me enough to go to the cross for me. That's the kind of like father that we have to send his son to do that. Like, I don't know if, I mean, a lot of people have father issues, I think, and have a hard time thinking of God as a father, but he is the most wonderful father there is.
2: Yeah. And in all of our doing, I have been so convicted that all the things that we want to do, even the things for the church that we want to do, let those things never supersede our desire to grow close to the Father. That's the whole purpose of all of it. At the end of the day, it's not a drop in the bucket how successful we are in the church. The point of all of it is to know and to love and enjoy Jesus.

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4: A very warm welcome to week 21, actually, in our series of Let's Talk About Freedom with myself, Stuart Anderson, and our regular expert in the studio, Dr. Angela Walker. Over this whole series, we've looked at spiritual warfare. We've asked and looked at what divine authority we carry as a follower of Jesus. We've looked at our spiritual weapons and armor. How do I overcome my spiritual battles? Is there a way to walk in freedom? I encourage you to look back over the last few weeks on the Listen Again section of Hope FM website, where you can catch up on such topics as freedom from the occult, freedom from grief, freedom from deception, and how we laid a foundation for spiritual warfare and the basis of our authority as Christians against the enemy's tactics. Today we're looking at the subject of shame and freedom from shame. So do stay tuned as we look further into that. If you'd like to ask us any questions or put any questions to Dr. Angela Walker, or if there's a topic on this subject of freedom which you'd like us to tackle, then please email me at stuart@hopefm.com. But we start this week with a song by a band called Hillsong, appropriately named Set Me Free.

0: I like that song, "My Hillside Sets Me Free." You're listening to Hope FM, and let's talk about freedom. There's so much in the Bible about freedom and walking in victory and about being an overcomer. And on that subject, Angela, have you released a book? It's exciting this week. A new book's come out.
1: Indeed, I have. It's called He Who Overcomes. And it's covering all the topics like we've been sharing and praying into on this show. So it's available on Amazon. It's about, again, what of our spiritual weapons, about what's our armor, about walking in God's wisdom and discernment. Loads more. So I totally encourage you to get it. It's available both on Kindle and in paperback.
0: Oh, that's exciting. So, excellent. Well, well done. How long has that taken you to write?
1: Well, to be honest with you, it's a re-edited version of a previous book I wrote 8 years ago called His Warrior Bride. So I've rewritten it in a different style, and it was linked to an online course I did early on in the year.
0: Great.
1: So, but it is a new version, yeah.
0: Yeah, wonderful. Okay, today we're talking about the subject of shame and freedom from shame. So what is shame?
1: Well, shame is something which is very personal between each one of us. It's a sense of feeling disgrace or dishonor or even degraded. Do you know, it can be anything that we may feel shamed about. It may be what people have spoken to us. It may be things we've done, experienced. It can be simply our genetic makeup, especially if we've been intimidated about our looks, as it were, at school. And there's a healing ministry organization called Restoring the Foundations, and they've defined shame as a feeling of being uniquely, meaning personally, and fatally flawed, because it's a very subjective thing. So what may be shameful for somebody may not be for someone else. And shame is usually very much linked with guilt, the feeling of guilt. They sort of like brothers and sisters, they go hand in hand. But guilt is more a feeling of bad or being bad for something that we have done, right? Shame is more a feeling of badness for who we are. Does that make sense? So again, that's why they're linked, because we may have done something bad or someone may have said something bad about us. And then the shame is when we say, I am. We take it in a very personal way. But you know, the truth is, we're all affected by shame because it was birthed through Adam and Eve in the Garden of Eden. And Adam, straight away, you go right to the beginning of the Bible, Genesis, I think it's 3 verse 10, the moment Adam and Eve had eaten from the tree of knowledge of good and evil, instantly they became aware of themselves, they saw their nakedness, and what did Adam do? Covered himself with fig leaves, didn't he? Because instantly shame was on him of his nakedness. And it actually says, Adam, afraid for nakedness, hid himself from God. So you see, that shame instantly came right then. And of course, it's come down all the generations to you and to me. So if you like, it is something that we've been born with, it's been in us, because neither of us have had a pure family background and inheritance. So we're all marked by it, is what I'm trying to say here.
0: And how does shame manifest itself in, you know, in our lives?
1: Well, again, it may be something very hidden, you know, something that we've suppressed and we're not even conscious about. Or it can be something, what we say overt, mean it's like we wear it on the sleeve. In other words, everyone else sees it. It's like we've got it written on our foreheads as we walk around, and the way we feel about ourselves and our comments we're saying, it's like you can see someone's carrying it. But generally speaking, people may have more of a tendency to apologise for everything because they're feeling that lowness and degradedness about themselves. They have to say, oh, I'm sorry, oh, no, I'm sorry, forgive me for that, forgive me, when they haven't done wrong and they don't need to apologise. But there's that tendency for that. There may be a tendency to play a victim role where it's actually feeling it's not my fault or they're to blame, they did it, you know. But again, there can be a hidden shame there. It's like a self-protection. It's very linked to fear and control. And this was something I learned when I did the Restoring the Foundations training. They said shame, fear, control. And we see an example of this demonstrated, especially with David in the Bible and Bathsheba. King David committed that sin, adultery. He thought he'd get away with it, but then he was obviously guilty of the sin after, and he was afraid anyone was going to find out. So he had that shame of what he'd done, realizing he shouldn't have done that to a married woman. Fear then came in. What if anyone finds out? That's it. You know, I'm a goner, so to say. So he tried to take control, and immediately what he did was he got Bathsheba's husband to go home, stop fighting in battle, come home. But that didn't work. And that was simply so that he could spend time with his wife. And again, if she was pregnant, then it would be thought of it was the husband's pregnancy and not David's. So because that wouldn't happen, he was like, what can I do? I'm afraid, because he's going to find out she's pregnant. He's going to say, who did you? So then he thinks, right, let's put him on the front line in battle. And of course, the husband dies. So suddenly there's a few, I'm fine now, they won't know my shame, I'm not afraid, the husband's going to find out, it's all sorted. Do you see what I mean? Yep. And again, that's because of, especially if we have perhaps the guilt of what he had done was wrong. Mm. But there can be other things as well where we might feel flawed or degraded or disgraced in any way. Then we try and perform and perfect ourselves because we're seeking that affirmation, acceptance. We want to feel worthy. And because we carry that unworthiness, we're doing everything we can in the world for people to accept us. So again, do you see, it's subtle how it can manifest. And also where there is that shame, then there's that tendency where we can't forgive ourselves for whatever it is. And you know, forgiving ourselves is a biggie to walk in freedom, because again, we just we'll feel we're not worthy for everything, that we can't accept compliments, and you know, we've really, God wants us to walk in this freedom. So essentially, you can see that the enemy tries to use shame as a breeding ground for us to hide things, in make them secret. No one will know, no one will find out, because we're afraid of what will happen, how we'll be treated, and therefore we've got to do something and take control so this remains hidden. And that is something especially related to cases of abuse, where there'll be, don't tell anyone, cover up, this is a secret, it's between me and you. And again, there's that shame, that disgrace, fear of people finding out. And even people may make vows, I'll never let anyone know. Do you know, that's like the bolting a door of a prison cell. We're bolting ourselves in, and where we're keeping it secret, it's like a bolt of shame, but we don't realize we are the ones being imprisoned with this. So this is why we're speaking on this subject, because we can walk in that freedom, you know. And it's knowing that God wants this for each one of us.
0: In Genesis 2:22, it says that Adam and Eve were both naked and they felt no shame.
1: That's right.
0: And God does
1: before
0: not...
1: Before they committed sin, yes.
0: That's right. So God doesn't want us to live like that.
1: And, absolutely.
0: And I know that it affects us, and it affects people differently, and also from different cultures as well. I'm just reading a book at the moment called Come With Me to Kathmandu, which is about Nepal and women there who are very... at the bottom of society, and things happen to them, mistreatment, abuse, as I'm sure we'll come on to talk about, and the shame that they feel through no fault of their own.
1: That's right.
0: And culturally, I mean, even natural things like having a period, or you know, they're made to feel shame for those situations as well,
1: or even shame for being a woman, because in some cultures a woman is a second class citizen.
0: It's exactly that in that culture, and women can be made to feel shame for producing a girl as well.
1: Yes, you're right, because again, the boys are the yes, exactly.
0: So this is a very huge subject. I'm interested to dip into it a lot more as we go through this, but let's play a song for the moment. This is by Daryl Evans. It says, "I'm trading my sorrows. I'm trading my shame. I'm laying it down at the foot of the cross." And let's see what the Lord does throughout this hour, and how He will release you from sorrows and from shame.

0: talking about freedom, and we're talking about freedom from shame today. What shame is, and how that affects us and holds us in bondage. It's not what God has for you. Andrew, you've mentioned a few already, but can we expand a little bit on some of the causes of shame in people's lives?
1: Yeah, it's, you know, I think it's quite linked with our identity. So when we struggle to know our true identity and who we really are in Christ, then when anything happens in life where which may make us feel ashamed, then immediately we feel put down, we feel condemned, and we come under that false identity of what others are saying about us, or what we are, if you like, self-declaring over ourselves. I don't deserve this, I'm not good enough. Or people might have even said, shame on you, which is a horrible curse phrase, because it's like spitting an arrow of shame. And that is, it is a word of condemnation, and it's the enemy language. It's not God's language. So in a way, as we learn to really know who we are in Christ, then this helps us to overcome any shameful thing, because we are then, we can immediately go to Father God and hear what He says about us, not the world, not other people, but what He says. And that is the truth. People that carry shame may fear failure, have a fear of failure of doing things. So as a result, then they don't do it. They don't step out. But when we know who we are in God, our true identity, we're going to be more risk-taking. We're going to step out more, because we know He is with us, as it were. So again, there is a link with shame and identity. And it's like how the enemy can rob us of that, because we come under a false identity, which is that shame label, that you're this, you're that, you don't deserve, you know, anything else. But essentially, other causes, shame can come down the bloodline. Do you know, I was doing healing of the family tree, cleansing the bloodline. It was a corporate teaching and ministry. And one lady after said to me, Ange, when we came to forgiving for shame, she said, something really triggered in me. I said, what? She said, well, instantly I realized my mum lived in shame and my gran lived in shame. I said, oh, right. I said, do you know shame of what? She says, I don't know. So I said, okay, let's have a prayer session. Let's just see what the Holy Spirit highlights and reveals. We did. Do you know what came to surface? She was abused as a little girl. It was shame of abuse. She thought she was rubbish, no good, secondhand goods, defiled, disgraced. And as a result, she'd rejected and hated herself. She suddenly had the revelation, wow, my mum had been abused. Wow, my gran had been abused. Wow, that had come down the bloodline. Shame was a symptom of it. Wow. Do you know, that lady, the moment she forgave what had happened, the people that had abused her, perpetrators, we cleansed the bloodline. She renounced that shame. She then went through a cleansing. It's like a black mark or spot. I said, peel it off. Give it, Jesus. It doesn't belong to you. And she could do that. So she peeled it off and she said, Lord, I give you all shame, guilt, blame, feeling it was her fault, that she was a bad one and someone else had done it. It was, she wasn't to blame. Do you see how the enemy gets in?
0: Yeah.
1: It was not her fault. She was a little child, innocent. The rest you understand.
0: Yeah.
1: Anyhow, when she gave that black mark off, called shame, and gave it to Jesus, He took it from her. And she went through a cleansing. And you know, the beautiful thing is when she came out of that cleansing, I said, how do you see yourself? She didn't see herself as a victim. She said, I'm a victor. I'm a warrior. She said, He's given me a sword. And she saw herself in a robe dress. And she was like, I'm a daughter of the King. Yeah. Instantly, with that victory and overcoming, she saw her identity. Not worthless, not a reject. She was a daughter of the King. Do you know, her countenance changed, she changed. It was powerful. Shame was the symptom, and she had no idea that that had been buried, and that was what the result was. But again, you see, that was a bloodline thing. It is, again, shame, as I just mentioned, it can be linked with abandonment and rejection, because whatever we then feel shameful for, we then can reject ourselves for it. Or as others reject us, we feel ashamed of ourselves for why they've rejected us. Like, no one likes me, there must be something wrong with me. And there's just simply shame for being who we are, if you like. That can be just because of our height, our looks, a girl, a boy, having red hair, our colour of skin, it can, our language, even if we have an accent. I got intimidated for my accent when I was at school. I was brought up in Cheshire, so apparently I sounded a bit posh then. I went to Birmingham when my dad became a vicar down there, and they said, listen to your posh language. I was intimidated, and exactly. So I felt ashamed for being brought up in Cheshire, purely because of the way I was treated at school. There was nothing to be ashamed about at all. But that's the thing, it's how others ridicule us. It can be classroom people, it could be the teacher ridiculing you, it can be your parents, even it can be people in church, it can be anybody. And we then take that label of shame and must be something the matter with me just because of how somebody has wrongly treated us. Another thing of shame, poverty. Brought up in poor families, shame to say where you live, shame to say what culture or background or what your parents do. You know, I don't want to say that, you know, my parents do this or that. Or if we lose our job and it may be a prestigious job, suddenly it's like you're ashamed to say I was sacked, you know, because you don't, you feel, you know, you don't say why. Or the shame that you're now, you know, on the dole or homeless. Do you see all these things that we can feel shame for? Addictions, shameful to say addicted to pornography, shameful to say anything else, drugs, whatever. Just like you mentioned before, culture, what cultures we're brought up in, shameful even to mention you're a, you know, a bloke, a woman, or of whatever culture. Or again, it's realizing how there's so many lies and false beliefs and negative thoughts, all from the enemy, and this is not the truth, and we've wrongly come under these labels which have shame because we've wrongly believed what others have said about us, even when it's like no fault of our own.
0: It's just like the enemy, isn't it? He inflicts injury on someone and then makes them feel that they are responsible for it, and things that you can do nothing about.
1: Just to imprison us.
0: Mm. And Jesus wants to set us free from this shame, and we're going to be talking about this and giving an opportunity to pray together to be released from this shame as we go on.
2: Answering the big questions about spiritual warfare. This is Let's Talk About Freedom.

0: for Despair, Beauty for Ashes, a song by Crystal Lewis, and Ron Canole joining her on that version as well. We're talking about shame, and we talked a lot about what it is, what can cause it. I think you know if you're feeling shame, and I noticed in just looking in the Psalms that there's quite a lot of times David said, you know, keep me from being in shame. It's not something that God wants for us. God wants us to walk in freedom from it. I guess we can deal with it in the wrong way by just keeping under that, keeping it hidden. And I guess there is a right way to deal with it as well.
1: That's right. Yeah.
0: And I guess some of that is bringing it out into the open. What would you say, Angela?
1: Yeah, well, first of all, I think it's knowing the truth that there is no shame in the kingdom. And I say that because one day God gave me that revelation. I was like, wow, God, because I was brought up to think that, you know, even God may be ashamed of us, if you like. Because again, when people say that phrase, shame on you, and Christians may say it, but that's a curse phrase. It's not a God phrase. And I thought, yeah, shame is enemy language. It's what the enemy does and puts that black label on us for what others have said or what we've done. And again, scripture says, if we read the beautiful Isaiah 61 verse 7, instead of their shame, my people will receive a double portion, and instead of disgrace, because again, the two are linked together. Instead of disgrace, they will rejoice in their inheritance. And it goes on to say, and everlasting joy will be theirs. You see, that's the thing. Jesus has taken this on the cross. Do you know, we forget this, but when Jesus himself was on the cross, there's been a lot that have said this now. When we watch him in the films, we see him wrapped up. But in actual fact, it said when people were crucified, they were naked. And I'm like, wow, Lord, how horrific that was for you to be on the cross like that. And again, just think of that shame and embarrassment, anyone that was hanging on the cross. Not only that, the rejection and humiliation that they will have felt. And again, it's in Hebrews chapter 12, verse 2, it says, for the joy set before him, he endured the cross. It's not finished there. Scorning its what?
0: Shame.
1: Shame.
0: Yep.
1: Do you know, Jesus took all our shame on the cross.
0: Yep.
1: And that's our sin and guilt that is linked to it. We forget the shame he suffered and went through, that humiliation, beaten, bleeding, just how he was just treated, left to hung there naked in front of Pete. I mean, I can't even get my head around that, to be honest, and everything that he felt. And he took it on the cross because there is no shame in the kingdom. So Jesus had to take all that just by the way he himself was simply treated. So again, this is how the truth, knowing how we deal with it, we can give it to the Lord. It's not for us to wear. It's not, you know, we let it go through the power of his blood and through his power to forgive us, especially if we have done something we're ashamed of. We can be forgiven. And if it's been that lie, the enemy, we hand it over. And what do we replace a lie with?
0: The truth.
1: Yep. You say, Lord, what is your truth here? And you know, he will just immediately tell us the truth about how he sees us, about that whole situation, whatever took place. So we're going to have a time of ministry in a bit, but when we do, we'll cleanse the bloodline of shame. We're just going to, you know, give any things we've been ashamed of to the Lord, because he took it on the cross. We might need to forgive ourselves if we've done wrong things, you know, or forgive others for what they have said and did. But we need to give them lies we believe. The lies like, I'm a bad person, no one will love me, I'm a burden to others, I'm worthless, I'll never be able to measure up to what maybe your parents, your teachers, someone else expects. There's something wrong with me. Or I'm a disappointment to God, even others. Or it may be the, I'm not, I can't, I will never be, I deserve to. Do you understand? These are condemning words which are not of God. They are enemy language. And this is where we can get rid of all this through what Jesus did on the cross and truly let it go. But we've got to hear the truth. We've got to hear how God really sees us and what he thinks about us. That's what we wear. That's how we walk in freedom.
0: I was just thinking how that we're, when we're in shame, you know, the enemy wants to isolate us. And people in other cultures, and maybe in our cultures, they're your natural tendency is to leave people alone, to isolate people, to run away from people because of their shame. But Jesus took that shame, as Ange just said, he took that shame on the cross. As well as our sin, as well as our sickness, he took our shame. And he is the God, he doesn't leave us. He is the God who is with us. He is the God, as Matthew West says in this song, the God who stays.

0: Learning How to Walk in Freedom and Victory with Stuart Anderson and Dr. Angela Walker.
1: Let's play The God Who Stays by Matthew West, a great song. You know, as we've just been declaring, when Jesus died on the cross, he took your sin, he took all your sickness, and he took your shame on the cross. And there's now nothing really that should separate us from the love of God, but shame can do that. And we're going to be praying in a minute for people to be released from that shame, aren't we, Angela?
2: Yes, we are.
1: Have you got any testimonies that you can think of that relate to this topic?
2: Yes, there was a lady who, she was a nurse actually, and I met her on the mission field, and we got chatting, and it turned out that she said there was something she could never forgive herself for, and she didn't want to share it because there was such a shame linked to it. And I think it was just during her work, when she was on work, at one point, I think she did neonatology and a baby died, and she blamed herself for that death of the baby, that she could have prevented it. And there was that shame with the blame and the guilt, and she'd made a vow, I can never forgive myself for that. And she was really imprisoned. And I remember looking her in the eyes, and I said, you know, I said, you've got to forgive yourself. I said, Jesus has, but you need to forgive yourself. And the battle was on there because she'd made that vow, I will never forgive myself for what I did. And this can happen with a lot of people with shame. We really need to forgive ourselves from the heart. And, you know, one way of doing this is like we can look in a mirror and we just say, I forgive you for what you did. I forgive you for when. I forgive you for. And we just keep looking in the mirror and saying that until we really have forgiven ourselves. And you normally sense it because you'll breathe a deep sigh of relief, and then you'll actually like what you see in the mirror, because there's sort of, there's a hate as well that develops when we don't forgive ourselves for something. We hate that part of ourselves. And again, we are to love ourselves in a healthy way. So forgiving self is a biggie, and we've got to forgive ourselves in order to receive as well forgiveness from God. And just that's why, again, we've got to forgive other people for what they may have done, or forgive them for the words they inflicted. There was a lady who asked to see me, and shame was a symptom, and we just, and there was self-hate and self-rejection because of the shame. She felt she was worthless, no good, didn't deserve anything, and she didn't know where it was coming from. So we just had a time of prayer, and we said, Lord, just shine your light in anything in her childhood. Immediately she was taken back to a scene in a classroom, and she was in primary school, and a teacher ridiculed her in front of the whole class and said things which were horrible, like, you're thick, you'll never be good, you'll not do this, you'll just be ordinary. And I'm thinking, wow, they won't get away with that nowadays. But the words that came out, she was crying. That had labelled and marred her for life. And we invited Jesus into that memory, then into the classroom, and she saw Jesus with her, and I got her to forgive her teacher, and she forgave her teacher for all the things she said and did, and how she humiliated her there in front of the other kids. And as she forgave, and then she gave those false words that had been spoken to her to Jesus, that you're this, you're that, you never will be, you can't, you won't. She gave all them to Jesus, one by one, like peeling them off, these black spots. Jesus told her the opposite. You can, you will, and you are. And she was taking on this truth spoken to her from the heart of God. She was free. She was healed. She discovered the true her, how God saw her, not how she'd been labelled by somebody else. And a freedom broke within her. There was no more shame, disgrace, humiliation. She walked out of that prison cell that day after we did that ministry session, and she had no idea it went back to one time in the classroom and simply how the teacher spoke to her in front of everybody else. There was a time when I was ministering to a guy, and it turned out that during the ministry there was shame, and the shame was because his son caught him doing pornography. And there was a shame that his son found out, and as a result of that, the son didn't love him, because it's like, Dad, how can you do that? And it obviously, he didn't live up to, if you like, he failed as a dad in that area, should we say, to his son. Obviously, his son had to forgive him, but he himself had to forgive himself. And he couldn't do any, I mean, his son forgiving him was a separate issue, but he had to forgive himself, but obviously not do it again, walk in that freedom from pornography. So we dealt with that issue in ministry, and again, he forgave himself, gave the shame to the Lord, but he then had to walk in that as a son of God. But like, exactly like Jesus said to the prostitute when he forgave her, sin no more. And it's exactly the same in our hearts. We've got to walk in that, doing what is right in the eyes of God. And yes, we muck it up. Yes, we might make mistakes and do it again. We repent. We receive forgiveness. We forgive ourselves. And we give all that shame label and everything else to Jesus. So again, it's us realizing these are ways to walk in freedom. There was a time when there was a lady, and she just hated herself, rejected herself, everything. And as we had a time of ministry, it went all back to the womb. She saw herself in the womb, and she saw that her mum hated her and her dad hated her. She was an unwanted child. And even when she was born, she was ridiculed. She was spoken negatively to her mum. Her mum even allowed other men to abuse her. It was horrible. And she had to go through forgiving her mum, not just for rejecting her in the womb, but allowing her to be abused by other men as a little girl. So she was brought up thinking, I'm nobody, I'm defiled, I'm worthless. As she forgave her mum for each and everything, and there was like a whole list of stuff of what her mum had said and done, it was, she like peeled off this black label, gave it to Jesus. Jesus said the opposite to her. Do you know what? She started laughing towards the end of this session. She was laughing and smiling. I'm this. This is the real me. This is what Jesus says about me. I'm not that. And she was exchanging all those lies and false beliefs she had been told about herself that had that shame label attached. As she gave each one to Jesus, I tell you, she walked in freedom, because she realized the true her, that shame left her, all what had been marked on her left her through the power of forgiveness and cleansing of Jesus's blood. That's how powerful it is. She was set free from that prison cell of shame, and sadly the way she had been brought up, through no fault in this particular case. It was no fault of her own. Do you know, I just want to say, the prodigal son, don't forget scripture. He went, what did he do? He took his inheritance, he went and squandered it. He did everything he shouldn't have done, and he came back to his home, and what did he say? I deserve to be with the pigs now. I don't deserve to be in my father's family. He realized what he'd done. He came back, he felt shame, he felt disgraced, he felt unworthy. He repented before his dad, and what did his dad do? He forgave him instantly. More than that, his dad was waiting for him. He put on a robe. He gave him a ring and sandals. His identity as a son was restored. And you see, a lot of us may feel like we're prodigals because of what we've done, the life we've lived, the shame attached to it. Guess what? Father God is not only waiting to forgive, but to restore that sonship relationship and identity in us.
1: I'm sure that many people listening right now are feeling a sense of shame. Maybe it's something that we've said. Maybe you had an experience at school where you were shamed. Maybe you had maybe you do have a secret addiction which keeps you in bondage. Maybe you had an abortion earlier on in life. Whatever it is that is causing you to feel shame, we want to just lift you up now, and we want you to be set free in the name of Jesus. So I'm going to ask Angela to lead us in prayer.
2: Lord, thank you for speaking to us. Lord, we no longer want to partner with shame or live in shame or hide ourselves from you or from others. Thank you, Lord, for exposing it right now. Thank you, it's not of your kingdom, it's not of you. Thank you, you took all our shame, all our guilt and sin on the cross. Because you made yourself vulnerable, Lord, for our sake, so we may be back in a relationship with you and Father God. So, Lord, we just repent right now of our sin, our guilt, our blame, our shame, Lord. And, Lord, I just pray, highlight any specific areas of shame where we've been imprisoned by it. And now's the time to open that prison door and step out. Just highlight, Lord, where you want us to invite you into our hearts right now. Thank you, Lord. And just invite him in this area of your heart right now. What the memory, whatever happened, whatever was said, invite him into your heart. And Lord, we choose to forgive our parents right now where this has actually been passed down to us through the bloodline. We forgive them. They didn't know what they were doing. We forgive them, Lord. And we ask you to forgive us where it's come upon us. So Lord, we choose to let this go now. Just give Jesus right now your guilt, your shame, your sin. Give it him right now. Let it go. Truly let it go. Hand it over to him. And even that fear of being vulnerable, hand it over to him. Thank you, Jesus. And you might need to look in the mirror and forgive yourself. And if you do, look in the mirror right now and say, I forgive you for. I forgive you. And keep saying it. You might need to spend longer than what this, the time we have now to pray, but say it until you know you have truly forgiven yourself. And Lord, thank

0: sin, of fear, whatever it may be, you're leaving them with Jesus. And imagine you're just walking under this beautiful, holy, pure, cleansing water, this waterfall. You're leaving condemnation behind. Lord, we just say, wash off right now, Lord, all sin, all shame, all guilt, all blame, all fear of man, Lord, all condemnation, all the lies, Lord. We've come under these black labels that are not of you, Lord. We give them you. We give them you. Just hand them to Jesus. Let them go. Let them go. Just wash this off, Lord, our body, our soul, our spirit. In your mighty name we pray. And for everything you let go and give to Jesus, ask him for his truth in exchange. Say, Lord, what is your truth? What do you say about me? Ask him. He'll tell you. Thank you, Lord. And I encourage you to do that for every negative word you believed about yourself that's not of God. Hand it to Jesus. Hand it to Father God and say, what's the truth? How do you see me? What is my real identity? He'll tell you, and hold on to that truth spoken in love to you. Remember, there is no shame in the kingdom. Jesus took all our shame on the cross. And just like he gave the prodigal son that robe of righteousness, that robe of sonship, the ring on his finger, the sandals to wear, just receive from Father God what he wants to give you, what he wants to say about you. So Father, I pray this for every heart engaging right now. Reveal how you see them and what you want to give them as your sons and daughters, welcomed in your kingdom. Thank you, Lord. Thank you, Jesus. And Lord, just receive your, just release your amazing peace right now. Your amazing love. Your truth. And yes, your joy, Lord. Restore every heart. In your name, I pray. Thank you, Lord.
1: Amen. Thank you, Angela, for leading us through this week. Let's talk about freedom. We've been talking about freedom from shame. And I just want to speak these words over you from Romans 8 and verse 1. It says, therefore, there is now no condemnation for those who are in Christ Jesus. I encourage you to have a look at Romans 8 and meditate on that amazing piece of scripture. Don't forget Angela's new book, He Who Overcomes, is out and available on Amazon. If you'd like to check that out, that would be great. And we are back at the same time next week with Let's Talk About Freedom, when we will be talking about freedom from rejection.
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0: Oh, I love those drums. Yeah, family music group from Ohio, the Isley Brothers, and the 1968 hit Behind a Painted Smile. They began their career as a vocal trio in the 1950s, and they consisted of real brothers Kelly, Rudolph, and Ronald. So here we are then, all ready for another action-packed edition of the Soul and Motown Show. So this is the place where we play some of the very best soul sounds around, marvellous music from Motown, and listen out for our regular feature, the Double Decker of Northern Soul. Hello and welcome. Hope you've had a good week. Thanks for choosing to spend time with us today. Appreciated, as always. No time to lose, so best we get a move on. Aretha's here with the RPO. Thank goodness.
1: He's on. He's all. It's

are the vocal energies behind that one, eh? Aretha Franklin and a track called People Get Ready. It's from an album called, it's from an album released in 2017, which is called A Brand New Me. Released by Atlantic Records, the album features archived vocal recordings, which Aretha recorded for Atlantic Records, accompanied by new orchestral arrangements by the Royal Philharmonic Orchestra and newly recorded backing vocals. Possibly not approved of by the purists, but I believe the new recording is fantastic and hope you liked it as well. Here's Grover Washington along with Bill Withers. Just the two of us.

0: Oh, it's definitely a case of where jazz meets soul, isn't it? Originally an instrumental track, Just the Two of Us, was written by Bill Withers, Ralph MacDonald and William Salter, and performed there by Bill Withers and Grover Washington. The track sold very well around the world and troubled the UK Top 40 during 1981. Ray Charles up now with the weather forecast.
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0: And after, oh, excuse me, and after this, we've got the Righteous Brothers coming along. Hope I get my voice back.

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0: somebody up there ought to turn it off, you know. Specialists is rated all over the world, you know.
1: Oh, absolutely brilliant. A rainy night in Georgia from the man who it is said invented soul music. And that was in the 1950s. Rainy Night in Georgia was written by Tony Joe White and popularized R&B vocalist Brooke Benton. Am I reading you the right info here? Yes, it doesn't seem to make a lot of sense, this, does it? I need to do a little bit more homework on that, but I can tell you that is an absolutely brilliant track from Ray Charles and Rainy Night in Georgia. I promised you the Righteous Brothers just now. Well, you've got them.

soul. Wonderful stuff. Blue-eyed soul music from Bill Medley and Bobby Hatfield, known as the Righteous Brothers, and See That Girl. The term blue-eyed soul, well, it's thought to have been coined by Philadelphia radio DJ Georgie Woods. That was in 1964, when describing the duo's music. Oh, the power of the DJ in those days. Yes, I was probably born about 50 years too late. No power these days. Everyone's a winner, or so says Hot Chocolate.

Yes, everyone's a winner, apparently. From Hot Chocolate, the British soul band formed by Errol Brown and Tony Wilson. The group had had a great career, having at least one hit song every year on the UK singles chart from 1970 all the way through to 1984. Everyone's a Winner was the third single from the 1978 album of the same name, raising high in the charts during 1978. Listen up. It's Northern Soul time. Yes, this is where we play two back-to-back tracks based on the music and the dance movement that emerged in music clubs in the north of England. Lucky things up there, weren't they? Anyway, it was based on a style of black American soul music, and it developed on the British mod scene of that time. The double-decker this week comes courtesy of Motown Records. Great stuff. And kicking the thing off, here's Kim Weston.

0: Oh, yes, Northern Soul at its very best with our Double D tracks, Double Decker, that is, coming from Motown stars Kim Weston with You Hit Me, followed up by Martha Reeves and One Way Out. We've got more Northern Soul next week. In the meantime, keep the faith. Yeah, so this is the Soul of Motown show with me, Brian, on Hope FM, broadcasting from the beautiful Dorset Coast and pumping out the watts on DAB and on FM at 90.1. So you can say to your smart speaker, play Hope FM. Yeah, we're all part of the big lineup of music, only found locally on this station. If you have a particular soul track you'd like to hear, or you'd just like to say hello, an email will do the trick nicely. The address? 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And I look forward to hearing from you. There's a lot to play, so we better get on with it.
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Oh, Empire State of Mind from American musician Alicia Keys, which is from her fourth studio album, The Element of Freedom. Classically trained pianist, Alicia started composing songs when she was just 12 years old and was signed at 15 by Columbia Records. Here's Sister Sledge.

0: the vocal group from Philadelphia, Sister Sledge and The Greatest Dancer. That's certainly not they're certainly not referring to me, that's for sure. The world's worst. They formed in 1971, that's Sister Sledge, and consisted of sisters Debbie, Joni, Kim and Kathy Sledge. The siblings achieved international success at the height of the disco era. And here's The Greatest Dancer, and he's The Greatest Dancer, I should say, did very well globally, peaking at number 6 in the UK during 1979. We got some fantastic Motown music on the way.
1: Detroit, Michigan. Motortown. Motown. This is the Motown Sound.

0: are released by Motown in 1968, Love Child, and it was taken from the Diana Ross and the Supremes album of the same name. It was the group's 11th number one single in the US, where it sold 500,000 copies in its first week and 2 million copies by year's end. It also made it to the top of the UK R&B chart in 1968. Here's the brilliant Nina Simone.
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2: Birds flying high, you know how I feel. 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Breeze drifting on by, you know how I feel. It's a new dawn, it's a new day.

Oh, yes, American R&B soul singer Nina Simone, that was. She was born into a very poor family. Her father was a hairdresser and her mother, Mary, was a Methodist preacher. Demonstrating her talent with the piano, she performed at her local church. Her concert debut was a classical recital, and it was given when she was just 12 years old. Yeah, she became a very fine musician and a big name in the civil rights movement. Sadly, she passed away in 2003, aged 70 years old.

Oh my goodness, yes. That was rather short and sweet, wasn't it? Anyway, the song was Don't You Know, which came from country soul pioneer Arthur Alexander, who was an American songwriter and singer. Music critics have said of him, although largely unknown, his music is the stuff of genius. We gotta go.

Yeah, so that's our lot for today. Time's up. And I gotta check out. And I gotta go and join that queue for the number 13 home. Oh, the glamorous life of a radio presenter, eh?

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4: From the Sky News Centre at 2. The Prime Minister's called a drone attack on Romania a serious violation of NATO airspace. One crashed into a block of flats in the eastern city of Galati, injuring two people as Russia continues to hit Ukrainian infrastructure. NATO's called it reckless and has promised to strengthen defences, but military analyst Sean Bell says a stronger response is needed.
5: It's not enough for NATO to simply say we've crossed a line or, as John Healey said, we're watching you. Ultimately, NATO is going to have to stand up eventually because Russia will keep pushing.
4: Three people have died after falling from a block of flats in South London. Police are treating the deaths of a man, woman and child in Elephant and Castle on Wednesday as unexpected. A 16-year-old boy's body has been pulled from the water of Bracklin Falls near Callander in Stirlingshire. He's the 12th person to drown during the recent hot weather. Two brothers accused of assaulting a male police officer at Manchester Airport in July 2024 won't face a third trial. Two juries failed to reach verdicts. Amar Anwar is Mohamed Fahir Amaz and Mohamed Amaz's lawyer.
6: The position of the two brothers has always been that they acted in self-defence. Social media posts viewed by millions created a highly prejudicial atmosphere in which a lynch mob mentality that was racist, anti-Muslim, called for deportation.
4: Two people have been charged with the murder of 30-year-old mother Shanice Brooks, who was shot in Sheffield city centre. It happened outside a bar early on Monday morning. Prosecutors have confirmed a Canadian man will not face justice in the UK over allegations of selling poison linked to the deaths of more than 100 British people. Kenneth Law is due in court in Ontario but won't face extradition. And Janet Jackson's heading to the Sandringham estate this summer.

0: for an exclusive UK show. She'll be joined by Wyclef Jean and Soul to Soul at Heritage Live in Norfolk in August. That's the latest. I'm Tanya Snuggs.
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2: This afternoon, we'll see areas of thick cloud, some spots of light rain, but there'll be brief sunny intervals at times, turning dry and extensively sunny throughout the evening. Staying warm. Tonight will be dry and sunny by evening and clear skies expected overnight. Gentle winds.
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2: Hello, it's me, Karen. Who's over there?
3: It's Derek.
2: Hello, Derek.
3: Hello.
2: How are you doing?
3: Fine, thank you.
2: It's 29 degrees in here, so it was 31 yesterday morning, so we're a little bit chillier today, isn't it?
3: Yes.
2: But it's still quite warm.
3: Yes.
2: Have you got stuff?
3: I have.
2: All right. We'll have some music. That's what we'll have. I can see the word news on my screen. That's why I'm saying honest. And then we'll come back with this stuff.

0: Where would I be featuring Matry West, Peter Burton, what's his name? Peter Burton and Matthew West again. Oh, and he's waving his piece of paper just to wake me up because I went into a trance there. What do you want to say?
1: Yesterday,
0: yeah,
1: I purchased an ice cream called a Magnum.
0: Did you? Oh, okay.
1: Other ice creams are available.
0: Do you know how Magnums came into being?
1: Well, I'm just going to tell you.
0: Oh, okay. Okay, cool. Oh, cool. I see. I know this sort of my head. He's got it written down. I'll go on then. You tell me that.
1: Well, if this is the same story, I don't know, but I didn't know this until I read about it yesterday.
0: Okay.
1: Yes, because this is actually a bizarre fact about Roger Moore.
0: That's right, yes.
1: And apparently, he invented the Magnum ice cream. According to a journalist, Chrissy Eiley, an interviewer asked Roger Moore in the 1960s who he would most like to meet and what question he'd ask them. He replied that it was Mr. Wall of Wall's Ice Cream and that he'd ask why his company never put a choc ice on a stick to make it easier to eat. And yeah, I mean, I remember the first time I came across a choc ice was at the beach back in the 1960s. And, you know, it came in a wrapper, which is quite handy. I always thought, though, a choc ice would be easier to eat if you had it in the wafers.
0: Oh, yes.
1: You know, ice cream wafers. And I did when I started buying them, you know, from the freezer shop, I would buy the wafers as well. Anyway, that's by the by. Because Wall's Ice Cream apparently sent him a prototype before launching the product 20 years later in 1989. I didn't know that.
0: No, I didn't know that.
1: Until yesterday.
0: And I've forgotten him for Roger Moore, but that's, I did know that. But also, do you remember the slabs of ice cream that you used to have to buy when you didn't have a freezer?
1: And
0: then we used to have you either put them in wafers or you had them with fruit or something. We used to cut them up into fours or whatever,
1: And I remember, I used to live in Kinson when I was growing up with my parents.
0: Yeah.
1: And I remember walking down my friend's house and there was a new little freezer shop that had cropped up in Kinston. We didn't have a freezer. I mean, we had a fridge.
0: Yeah.
1: We had a tiny little freezer compartment. Yeah. And I thought, oh, so I went in this freezer shop and bought one of these blocks of ice cream, quite a long one, quite reasonable price, and came home and we ate it. But I didn't at that point buy the wafers.
0: No, well, you could put them in the wafers or you just you cut them up into fours or whatever.
1: Or you could put them in a cone.
0: Oh, the square cones. Oh,
1: can you still get those at the beach?
0: I don't know. I've forgotten them. Well, that was where you could put a choc ice, though, in those, couldn't you?
1: You could.
0: Because I used to think when you had a choc ice, you should eat all the chocolate first. That's how I eat my Magnums as well. Go around and eat the chocolate at the corners. Start at the corners and then work around. That's
1: okay,
0: how I
1: fair enough.
0: I think we'll just fly away, shall we?
1: Yeah.

0: fire away, Lenny Kravitz. Lenny Kravitz.
1: Lenny Kravitz.
0: That's it. If in doubt, don't read it out. Oh, I know my motto. I never work for it. Go on. What do you want to say?
1: We just talked about ice creams.
0: Yes.
1: Now I've got sweets.
0: Okay.
1: So Britain's oldest sweet shop is nearly 200 years old.
0: No.
1: Yes, there's one founded in 1827. It's in Pateley Bridge. It's called the oldest sweet shop.
0: Yeah.
1: And things have barely changed. Some glass jars, the same wooden shelves, same original cash register. It's very young. Brothers Ben and James Howie took it over in 2021. They say their best sellers are identical to what sold in the 1800s.
0: No.
1: Yeah, so that's pear drops, humbugs, bonbons, cola cubes.
0: Oh, well.
1: Do you know what they are?
0: Yes, little cubes that have got...
1: Oh, yes, I know. I remember now. And rhubarb and custards.
0: Yes.
1: Guinness World Records recognised it as the world's oldest sweet shop in 2014, though Japan's Ikemoni Wesuki, I don't know if it's pronounced it, claimed the title in 2020. About 20,000 visitors come annually to the old sweet shop, some as far as Australia and China, drawn by nostalgia, and customers spend roughly 20 minutes... agonising over their order. And why wouldn't you if you're in a sweet shop with all those jars? I mean, I used to live on top of a sweet shop
0: yeah.
1: and we had jars. But post-COVID realities forced one change. The beloved Penny Sweets, do you remember those?
0: Penny Blacks
1: and all that? They've gone up to 5p each, which is fair enough. And the brothers have also launched an online shop to keep things going. And their goal, another 200 years for the old sweet shop.
0: Good luck on them. Don't dream it's over. So I kind of have to.
1: Absolutely.
0: You don't, yeah.

0: Afternoon Show.
1: Here at Keith Jones Christian Bookshop, we've been serving the communities of Bournemouth, Poole and Christchurch for more than 60 years.
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0: Glen Campbell.
1: Gentle on my mind. I was so gentle. I was nodding off there. It was lovely. Go on then. Wake me up.
2: I've got another food article here.
1: Oh, another food one. Oh, yes. We're hungry today, are we?
2: Why are cinema snacks so loud? And this is because cinemas are acoustically insulated to immerse you in the film, which means every rustle and crunch is far more audio than it would be anywhere else. Dry snacks dominate because you're eating in the dark with your fingers, and dry food is almost always crunchy food. The business logic is simple. Cinema chains make huge profits on popcorn and nachos, and a quiet cinema is usually an empty one. Readers are divided on the ethics. Some say just don't eat during the film. Others have made peace with it, framing the collective munching as an unintentional John Cage composition. One reader ate carrots and celery during Hamlet. Another spent 90 minutes with a finger in their ear.

0: Working my way back to you, the Spinners, here at Hope FM. And what have you got over there, Derek?
1: Now, I've seen a picture of a lorry stuck in a pothole online.
0: No.
1: This is interesting because it's a lorry that's managed to get stuck in the very potholes it was sent to fix. Yes, workers from Stabilised Pavements, mm-hmm. which had been sent to repair a country road riddled with craters, this is near Walton in Somerset, mm-hmm. were forced to abandon their vehicle after a large hole in the surface effectively swallowed its front wheel, wedging it at 45 degree angle. Yes, I've seen
0: wow.
1: it's right over. The trapped truck has now become a tourist attraction for bemused villagers.
0: Well, yeah, I suppose that road needs to be sort of redone, doesn't it? Properly redone, not filled in.
1: At Jervis Place.
0: oh yeah, we don't talk about that. Only when we have the buses do we talk about Jervis Place.

0: Studio Philip Collins here at Hope FM, and he's got another piece of paper that he's been fanning himself with because it's getting a bit hot in here. So,
1: talking of heat,
0: yeah.
1: Last Tuesday, in London, the tube trains,
0: yeah,
1: very warm.
0: Oh, were they warm?
1: Yeah, the hottest line. Now this is at peak rush hour on the Underground Central line, 34.3. Centigrade. Bakerloo and Victoria, 33.1. Jubilee, 32. Northern, 30. Piccadilly, 30. And even the air-conditioned District and Circle lines hit 28.7 on some trains.
0: Oh.
1: Transport for London say it's investing in new trains with energy-efficient cooling, and that air conditioning now covers 40% of the network. New Piccadilly line trains will extend that further. But obviously, you know, if you're, you know, if that's not arrived in your area, and
0: yeah,
1: you could be getting hot-ish.
0: Oh, I think I'd want to work from home then if it was that hot. I don't think I could do that. And they might be on strike next week as well. If you do travel to London next week, they might be. I say might because you never know. I hope they resolve their issues.

0: Oh, lovely. You liked that one, didn't you?
1: I did.
0: Who is it?
1: I don't know, but I like it.
0: Sade.
1: I thought it might have been.
0: By Your Side. Oh, you didn't want to say the name, did you?
1: I wasn't quite sure. did you know, last Monday, it was the annual Gloucestershire Cheese Rolling Competition.
0: Oh, wow.
1: Yes, and it was won by German YouTuber Tom Cope.
0: Wow.
1: He won the men's downhill race. That's at Cooper's Hill for the third year, narrowly beating 23-time champion Chris Anderson, who actually came out of retirement specifically to try and reclaim the crown. Thousands watched competitors chase a 7-pound double Gloucester wheel down a near 45-degree slope in near record heat, almost 30 degrees centigrade.
0: Oh.
1: Although the Anderson's family salvaged some pride, his son William, 11, and nephew Xander won the children's uphill race. That's interesting.
0: Yeah.
1: Rolling a cheese uphill. Other winners came from the Netherlands, France, and the US, and locally from Stroud. The event is an unofficial extreme sport since health and safety concerns cancelled the official version in 2010. So it's not an official. It's unofficial.
0: Oh, it's just dangerous.
1: It actually dates back centuries with the first written record in 1836. They've been doing that all those years.
0: Wow.

0: know?
1: No.
0: Did you know that you can borrow a bucket and spade in Swanage?
1: Well, I have seen, I think down somewhere on Bournemouth Beach Promenade somewhere, there are little receptacles of people, you know, people have left buckets and spades. You can just go and borrow those. So, same thing.
0: Swanage one is done run by the Tourism Information Centre because that's on that the bit of the beach that's closed. But yeah, good idea. You like the idea?
1: I think they could start up a bucket and spade library. Borrow anything, you know. Give you a club card, a card, you know. Membership card.
0: Oh, yeah, and then you get free teas and coffees off the...
1: Well, I don't know.
0: Money's off the teas and coffee shops on the beach. No, it's good. I'm just going to play another song, though.
1: Oh, sure. Yeah.

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My Life, Billy Joel here at Hope FM. Stay tuned for more from him over there. And he's nodding his head. That's very good radio voice. And we'll see you after the news.

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1: From the Sky News Centre at 3. The Prime Minister's condemned Russia over a drone strike that hit a 10-storey block of flats in Romania.
0: On the hour and up to date.
1: The Keir Starmer's called it a serious violation of NATO airspace. It happened in the eastern city of Galati. Benjamin Netanyahu says Israel's aiming to control 70% of Gaza. The Israeli leader says his country's already increased its hold on the enclave from 50 to 60%. He's promised to keep tightening the grip on Hamas.
2: The most important thing is to continue leveraging our power, to increase it. There is still more work. What is happening right now is truly a global change. There is no doubt about that.
1: Recent airstrikes on Gaza have killed 10 people. Police are treating the deaths of three people, including a child, in South London as unexpected. They fell from a block of flats on Wednesday. A Canadian man accused of selling poisons linked to the deaths of more than 100 British people won't face trial in this country. Ruth McKee has the details.
3: Kenneth Law is due to appear in court in Ontario, where his lawyer says he's expected to plead guilty to 14 counts of counselling or aiding suicide in Canada. Police claim the 60-year-old sold lethal substances online, and they suspect him of sending at least more than 1,000 packages abroad, including to the UK. But the Crown Prosecution Service say they've taken what they say is the difficult decision not to extradite him.
1: Two men have been arrested after 12,000 doses of unlicensed weight loss medicines were found during a raid at a country estate. The pair, both aged 29, were detained last night at the property near Northampton. And Gen 2 penguins, kept in a basement at an indoor attraction, are being rehomed in a facility with natural light and more space. Campaigners have been calling for the owner of Sea Life London Aquarium to close the venue over animal welfare concerns. That's the latest. I'm Tanya Snuggs.
0: On the hour and up to date, the latest national and international news. 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
4: New weather jingles. Woohoo! No wonder I've got it all meddled up. Dry and sunny by the evening with clear skies expected overnight. Gentle winds. Tomorrow will be dry with sunny for much of the day. A little patchy cloud is possible during the afternoon, but it will remain dry. Sunday could see a mixture of sunny spells and patchy cloud. The odd light shall

0: Shower cannot be ruled out in spots, saying cooler, but it's turning wet and windy on Monday, so the kids are going back to school hopefully. If they've got an inset day, you're going to have to do something inside.
1: Coming up on today's Good Afternoon Show.
0: Oh, it's a funky one again. It matches the weather, doesn't it? Hello, this is Karen, and who's over there?
2: Derek.
0: And you've still got your piece of paper?
2: I have.
0: Woohoo! And we're having a song now because I got confused, so confused.

0: A Whiter Shade of Pale, Annie Lennox. That's her version of that song, obviously, here at Hope FM. And he's waving his piece of paper because I'm getting out again.
1: A Kansas Ford dealership can't hand over a sold F-250 truck because a robin has built a nest in one of its tyres and laid 4 eggs there. The eggs have since hatched, and under the 1918 Migratory Bird Treaty Act, the nest can't be disturbed until the chicks leave on their own.
0: Aww.
1: The dealership went viral after posting about it on Facebook. And name the 4 chicks: Lugnut, Turbo, Diesel and Axel. And the new owner is waiting patiently. Nature apparently doesn't care about delivery timelines.
0: No, they don't, do they? Life goes on.

0: Walker Brothers version of Dancing in the Street, long before David Bowie and Mick Jagger did their fantastic version. That. Anyway, go on, Mr. Pipe. Yeah.
1: Lego.
0: Lego,
1: did
0: yeah.
1: Did you have Lego?
0: Yeah, I love Lego.
1: I had Lego. Yeah. It's still going because the biggest Lego Lord of the Rings set has just been revealed. It's called the Minas Tirith. It's an 8,000 piece model of the capital of Gondor.
0: Oh, wow.
1: It measures 59 centimeters high, 62 centimeters wide, and 37 centimeters deep. It comes with 10 figures, including Gandalf the White, Aragorn as King Elisir, Arwen, Faramir, I don't know how to pronounce these, but Pippin and soldiers of Gondor. And it launches on Lego.com and in Lego stores on the 1st of June. That's very soon. That's next week.
0: Yeah.
1: Whenever. You can also get all sorts of stuff with a gift. I don't know. Yeah. With a gift purchase, you get a Grand battering ram, whatever that is. I don't know. But 1st of June, if you're interested in a 8,000 piece, I don't know how much it costs. It's probably quite a lot of money.
0: But it's an adult thing, isn't it?
1: 8,000 pieces.
0: Yeah, it's definitely adult.
1: That's huge.
0: Definitely need to be a hero to do that.

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0: Shining light, Ash, and we're on to the What's On's this weekend, which is going to be the last weekend of nice stuff. It's going to be all on a Monday, so let's go and enjoy it. What can we do?
1: Right, on at the moment, started today and it's on until Sunday. It's a family fest. That's the Meadows, Julian's Road, Wimborne. Uh-huh. There's craft food and small business traders, 3 days of live music, children's shows, family shows, activities, mascots, bars, food and lots more. Uh-huh. It's the Meadows Julian Road in Wimborne.
0: Is there a fee to get into that?
1: No, I don't think so.
0: Oh, okay. It doesn't say, is it?
1: No. On tomorrow, between 1 and 3 o'clock, is the Give and Take. That's at the Henry Brown Centre in Cunningham Crescent, Bournemouth. Donation drop-off from 12 till 1. So reduce, reuse and recycle. There'll be clothing, shoes, toys, baby equipment, loads of stuff. Yeah. That is free entry and there's disabled access. Also, tomorrow, between 10 and 1, there's the Valuation Fundraiser. That's at the Coal Hill Village Hall, Cannon Hill Road, Coal Hill, Wimborne. A professional valuer and fine arts expert, Max Beaumont, will be on hand to appraise your treasures. Jewellery, ceramics, paintings, sculptures, collectibles. You can even bring photos of large items for Max to review. No appointments needed. And a small valuation fee of £5 per item is made, and all profits going to the charity which runs Coal Hill Village Hall. So that's pretty good. It is the on Saturday as well. It's the Great Out Dorset. That's at Upton Country Park, Paul Road, Upton, near Paul. That's a free family event celebrating Dorset countryside and coast. Dog show, live music, arts and crafts, loads of stuff going on there. Don't know the time, but that is tomorrow. Also tomorrow is the Thomas Hardy Victorian Street Fair. That's down in Dorchester. Ooh. No, sorry, it's not tomorrow. It's Sunday.
0: Oh, right.
1: This is Sunday the 31st. This is time to coincide with the author's birthday. It's a free event. It runs from 11 till 4, and it's across South Street, Brewery Square, and the Victorian Hall and Dorset Museum and Art Gallery. So there's lots of stuff going on. Free parking as well in the Dorset Council owned car parks for the day. So it's in Brewery Square, United Church. These are the performance areas of each, Barclays and the Cornhill. And all the activities start round about 11 o'clock. So there's Morris Men, there's poetry readings, there's the Dorchester Historical Dance Group. There's lots of things going on, and so that is the Wessex Military Band is there, and new Hardy players Mummers play, and the Tatler Band pop up, Kaylee, followed by Tom Brown's Hokey Cokey as well. That's on the Cornhill.
0: That's the big. That's a record breaking attempt to the Hokey Pokey.
1: That is on Sunday, but just at the end of next week, so a week today. I'll just mention that it's the Friday the 5th of June. It's the Country Roots Treehouse Diverse Abilities. That's opposite Bournemouth Airport. It's an evening of all things country, raising funds for diverse abilities, and also it's Friday the 5th of June, Ladies' Night. Ladies of the Night, Palace Court Theatre, Bournemouth. That is raising money for breast cancer. So just have a look at that.
0: Okay.
1: That's going on a week today.
0: There we go.

0: Man on the Moon, R.E.M. Now, I didn't do this last week because we didn't get a chance to, but so we got to have, I thought we'd have a little whiz through of what's going on in the parks, because tomorrow you can go on a dawn chorus walk at Muddiford Woods. It's at 5 a.m. but I suppose actually it's probably the best time. It's probably nice and cool. A gentle walk around the park, looking and listening out for the birds. Then there's a celebration day for the, tomorrow again for young adult rangers work experience at Poole Harbour. So they're getting a boat trip. Green Fingers at Moore Avenue, 2nd of June. Green Fingers Community Growing at Slade's Farm on the 2nd, and at Pelham's on the 3rd. Green Fingers on the 3rd at Winton Rec. Green Fingers at Alexander Park on the 4th. Green Fingers at Red Hill on the 4th. Veg Growing Young Adult Ranger Experience. That's the thing where young adults, young 16 to 25 year olds, covering various green skills, contact ranger at parkfoundation.org to register with interest. And you can go on, you go on a certain number of work experience things and you learn things. It's quite a good thing. Wildlands at Alexander Park on the 5th, the 6th, a big help out lunch at Alexander Park and CAF. And then on the 7th, which is basically next week, isn't it? The 6th, I think we decided.
1: Yep.
0: And then community litter pick at Turlin Moor. But also, but isn't on this, I have something in my phone that I think... I think Red Hill Cafe's got a birthday party, but I haven't taken a photo of it. It's something typical. So have a look at Red Hill Cafe site on Facebook and you might find out some details there.

0: time is the Goo Goo Dolls. Now, I did find about the Red Hill Park. I mean, it wasn't on their website. It was on their Red Hill Parks, the Foundation Facebook page, not on their events page on their website. Why would it be? Red Hill Park Cafe, third birthday party, tomorrow, 10 a.m. to 4 p.m., live music, party games, face painting, barbecue, paddling pool is open. So be a big party around there tomorrow. So that looks really cool. Now, do you know what's going on in Bournemouth at the moment?
1: No.
0: It's called the Dorset Art Weeks. Started on May the 25th. And it's got open students and exhibitions all across Dartmouth, all across Poole. And there's loads of things going on. Lots of people's local places. And also the big exhibitions like Lighthouse and Upton Park and Russell Coates and that are all involved as well. I've got a big body thing here that says, don't be removed from the studio. It's not allowed to be removed from the studio. And I found a map in the museum in the library, didn't I?
1: Yes.
0: So that tells you the numbers of where who's where, sort of thing. But yeah, have a look out for that. This is the Dorset Art Fair 2026 edition. If you have a look online, you might find something close to you, a little bit different.

I saw the light, Todd Rundgren. No, if in doubt, don't read it out. Now, I thought I'd do some what songs that are on every week, just for a bit different. So we've got the Amazing Grays Over 60 social group every Friday, 12:30 to 2:30. Howard Croft Community Centre off Holloway Avenue, BH 11 9BG. Please contact Karen first before you go to it. Not me, another Karen. 07812 155 49. 07812 155 49. Now, there's other things that go on regularly. Did you know this? Some of them, hang on, I'm just reaching round. Some of them are at Winton Rec Cot, Winton Rec Cafe. There's Winton Woolies. 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Also at the Winton Rec group, there is every Friday of the month, 10:30 to 12:30, and you can also enjoy 10% off. It's a games group, Rubber Cub, Ultimate Uno Champion. It's a friendly game you're looking for. Come and join us. Everybody welcome. Now, this is something I've only just worked out. 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Ooh. Every Tuesday, 2:30 to 5:30, free all. 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And if you want more details on that, contact Caroline for more information. caroline.bjjohnson@recreatedorset.co.uk. So that's where that is. So I'll read that again. caroline.bjjohnson@recreatedorset.co.uk. Definitely that one. And then we've got all of these Dorset chat clubs, cafes that are on at the Aspire on Wednesdays, 10 to 12. That's in Paul. The Hub on the Heath on a Tuesday, 1:30 to 3:30. Wednesdays, 2 to 3:30. Cliffhanger Cafe, Weatherford Road, Highcliffe. Acada Lounge, 2:30 to 4:30. Hope Hub, 10 to 12. That's in Winton. The Circo Lounge in Westbourne, 11 to 12:30, and the Hub Community Cafe, 2 to 3:30. And that's all I'm going to say on that matter. Was there something else that came into my head? Now I'll play a song, and if I find it, I'll tell you.

Bang, bang, bang, bang, B.A. Robinson here at Hope FM. And I've just got the Forest Home. They have every Monday, first Monday of the month, 2 to 3pm, Collins Nest, Eagle Mount, this, bereavement cafes, these are. Every third Monday of the month, 10am to 12:30am, Marjorie's House. That's a new venue. That's on the top of Constitutional Hill. And Marjorie House, BH14HLT. And every second and fourth Saturday of the month, 10am to 11:30pm, it's the Beacon Cafe, the Lighthouse, 10:15 to 1... 10 a.m. to 11:30 BH15 1UG. That's me getting confused with my little things. Anyway, more songs and then some ads and then I've got the sport.

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0: Justin Hayward. No, it's we want it's forever summer, don't we, really? 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To sports today, open tennis, third round all day TNT Sports. 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Rugby League Challenge Cup final, Wigan Warriors versus Hull KC, 3 p.m. BBC One. Rugby League Women's World Challenge Cup final, Wigan Warriors versus St Helens, 11:45 BBC Two. French Open tennis is on TNT Sports, start from 10 a.m. Boxing, Adam Mazur and Steve Gagalog, 8:30 BBC Two. Yes, I know. Sunday, Soccer Aid, England 11:10 versus the Scottish Soccer Aid World 10:11, wherever many people play for that. I don't know. FC 6:30 p.m. ITV One. Women's FA Cup final, Brighton versus Man City, 3 p.m. Channel 4. Scottish Women's Cup F final, Rangers versus Celtic, 2 p.m. BBC iPlayer. French Open tennis, the fourth round at 10 a.m. TNT Sports. And it's time to say
1: goodbye.
0: And we're actually going to have to cut that song out and go straight into the news. If she does it quickly enough. There we go.
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3: the Canadian man has pleaded guilty in Ontario to aiding suicide in deaths linked to the online sale of lethal substances. Kenneth Law admitted 14 Hope charges, FM. 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None of the guilty pleas concern UK victims, but prosecutors say 79 people here died as a result of buying.
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3: Were injured when a drone crashed into a block of flats. Russia's foreign ministry denies involvement. The NATO member has asked the Alliance for Anti-Drone Technology. General Gheorghe Maxim is standing commander for the Romanian Armed Forces Joint Staff.
4: The Romanians should understand that Russia is a threat for the security of the countries in the area, and the war it wages against Ukraine affects all countries of NATO's eastern flank.
3: A child's among three people who've died after falling from a block of flats in South London. Police were called to Elephant and Castle on Wednesday morning. A Greek man's accused of helping Iran target a journalist in the UK. The 46-year-old's during court charged with assisting a foreign intelligence service. A simple blood test that could detect Alzheimer's decades before symptoms appear is being welcomed by scientists. Researchers say the disease may be present in midlife and that being able to pinpoint changes in the brain earlier could be incredibly valuable. Dr. Jackie Hanley is from Alzheimer's Research UK.
5: Being able to know earlier and more accurately if you have dementia means that you can plan for the future, you get the support you need, but also importantly, get access to new innovative first-of-their-kind treatments that are on the horizon.
3: And police are trying to contact Dame Helen Mirren to see if she wants to report a hate crime after reviewing footage circulating online. It appears to show the actress being subjected to anti-Semitic abuse. That's the latest. I'm Tanya Snuggs.
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7: Hello there and welcome to Challengers. I am so glad you've tuned in. I'm your presenter, Priscilla Bartlett, and today in Challengers we have an interview. Yes, we do. We'll be airing an interview with Trevor and Maggie Ramsey from Northern Ireland. They are both currently serving at a vibrant little church in the center of Benidorm in southern Spain. Their church is called the English Church, and since their services are in English, they mainly minister to the expat population who live in Benidorm and the many English-speaking visitors of the seaside town. Trevor was a pastor of a large church in Northern Ireland called Newtown Breda Baptist Church before they moved to Benidorm. Recognizing the mission field of Europe, their home church sent him and his wife Maggie out to Benidorm. In the interview, they talk about some of the challenges that they face when ministering there. It is an eye-opening interview, so do stay tuned.
2: Are you ready?
7: A as always, let's start with a funny story. Since Challengers Today has a span

0: Spanish and fire flavor to it, let's have a funny one-liner about Spanish firemen. What were the two sons of the Spanish firemen named? They were named Jose and Jose B.
1: Hilarious.

Rent Collective with Build Your Kingdom here. A very appropriate song to sing just after the Pentecost. Yes, folks, we have just celebrated Pentecost Sunday, also known as the birthday of the church.

0: Stevie Wonder? Yes, indeed. But what has just been born? What exactly is the church? Well, the church is people rather than denominations or buildings. It is composed of those people who have, by faith, accepted Christ Jesus as their Lord and Savior. The Greek word ecclesia, translated church, means a called out assembly. The church is universal in scope, but it meets locally in smaller bodies. Now, the church is over 2 millennia old and it's global, but what humble beginnings it had. It's a great story. Jesus had died and come back to life. He appeared to many people in his resurrected state. Then he went up to heaven. The disciples and other followers of Jesus were not sure what was next. They met secretly in a closed room and they prayed pretty hard. Now that's a very good thing to do when things don't make much sense. When they were praying, something amazing happened. And this amazing thing happened 50 days after the resurrection of Jesus. So that's why it's called Pentecost, which is the Greek for 50th. Well, the audio NIV is going to pick up the story from there. I'll play you Acts chapter 2, verses 1 to 21, and then jump to verse 37, because Peter's preach is pretty long and we haven't got time to fit it all in. After that, we'll have a golden oldie, a Salvation Army hymn called Send the Fire, taken from Spring Harvest Hymns Volume 1. Send the Fire was written by the founder of Salvation Army, William Booth, himself. After that, we'll launch into the interview. But before I play you the reading, song, and interview, let's have our Beat the Intro clue for today. I'll play you the introduction of a song, and you will have to figure out what song it is. I'll play the intro only twice today and reveal the answer at the very end. So, what song is this?
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2: Chapter 2. When the day of Pentecost came, they were all together in one place. Suddenly, a sound like the blowing of a violent wind came from heaven and filled the whole house where they were sitting. They saw what seemed to be tongues of fire that separated and came to rest on each of them. All of them were filled with the Holy Spirit and began to speak in other tongues as the Spirit enabled them. Now, there were staying in Jerusalem God-fearing Jews from every nation under heaven. When they heard this sound, a crowd came together in bewilderment, because each one heard them speaking in his own language. Utterly amazed, they asked,
3: "Are not all these men who are speaking Galileans? Then how is it that each of us hears them in his own native language? Parthians, Medes, and Elamites, residents of Mesopotamia, Judea and Cappadocia, Pontus and Asia, Phrygia and Pamphylia, Egypt and the parts of Libya near Cyrene, visitors from Rome, both Jews and converts to Judaism, Cretans and Arabs, we hear them declaring the wonders of God in our own tongues."
2: Amazed and perplexed, they asked one another,
3: "What does this mean?"
2: Some, however, made fun of them and said,
4: "They have had too much wine."
2: Then Peter stood up with the 11, raised his voice and addressed the crowd.
5: "Fellow Jews and all of you who live in Jerusalem, let me explain this to you. Listen carefully to what I say. These men are not drunk as you suppose. It's only 9 a.m. No, this is what was spoken by the prophet Joel. In the last days, God says, I will pour out my spirit on all people. Your sons and daughters will prophesy. Your young men will see visions. Your old men will dream dreams. Even on my servants, both men and women, I will pour out my spirit in those days, and they will prophesy. I will show wonders in the heaven above and signs on the earth below, blood and fire and billows of smoke. The sun will be turned to darkness and the moon to blood before the coming of the great and glorious day of the Lord, and everyone who calls on the name of the Lord will be saved."
2: When the people heard this, they were cut to the heart and said to Peter and the other apostles,
6: "Brothers, what shall we do?"
2: Peter replied,
5: "Repent and be baptized, every one of you, in the name of Jesus Christ for the forgiveness of your sins, and you will receive the gift of the Holy Spirit. The promise is for you and your children, and for all who are far off, for all whom the Lord our God will call."
2: With many other words, he warned them, and he pleaded with them, "Save yourselves from this corrupt generation." Those who accepted his message were baptized, and about 3,000 were added to their number that day. They devoted themselves to the apostles' teaching and to the fellowship, to the breaking of bread and to prayer. Everyone was filled with awe, and many wonders and miraculous signs were done by the apostles. All the believers were together and had everything in common. Selling their possessions and goods, they gave to anyone as he had need. Every day they continued to meet together in the temple courts. They broke bread in their homes and ate together with glad and sincere hearts, praising God and enjoying the favor of all the people. And the Lord added to their number daily those who were being saved.

0: you've just tuned in, you're listening to Hope FM and you're listening to Challenges. And we're just about to start an interview with Pastor Trevor and his wife, Maggie Ramsey, who are currently based in Benidorm in southern Spain. So thank you very much for joining me in Challenges.
1: It's a pleasure to be here, Priscilla. Thank you for having us.
0: Yes, an absolute pleasure. Great. Well, I'm going to ask you the first question, Pastor Trevor. The PCNI website describes you as a pastor with extensive experience, over 35 years or more, and you pastored three churches in Northern Ireland. And before you came to Benidorm, you were the senior pastor of Newtown Breda Baptist Church in Belfast, which is described as the largest Baptist church in Northern Ireland. You then left all that to follow Christ's call to Benidorm. Now, how did that happen?
1: Well, that's a great question. I suppose, looking back on my life, God had showed me many, many years ago the needs of Europe as a mission field. Countries like Spain, France, Italy, Germany, etc., where the Reformation had never really taken deep hold. And so these churches, these countries rather, don't need hospitals or schools or basic education, but they need the gospel. And the gospel has never really been extensive in those countries. And so I was always interested in Europe as a mission field. Mm-hmm. So a number of years ago, as we were praying about our future, I'd been in the church in Newton Breda for quite a number of years, and God was very gracious to us. It was doing well, and began to really get a sense that, you know, that time was coming to an end. And the Lord then began to impress in our hearts again the needs of Europe. And we found ourselves in holiday, in a holiday place in Spain. Mm-hmm. And we found a little English church. We went along to the church, and the Lord just struck us by the need. And the pastor seemed to be very busy. He seemed to be doing a lot of things. And so we talked about, could we possibly come to a church like that and maybe just help in some way, mm-hmm. without leading it or without being pastor? But God had other plans, and we eventually came to Benidorm on holiday. Mm-hmm. And we found the English church in Benidorm and just came to worship in the church, as many people do. And at the end of the service, the retiring pastor, who had been waiting to retire, said to me, not knowing anything about my pastoral experience, said, if you know anybody back in Ireland who could come and pastor this church, let me know. Mm-hmm. And so that was like God just stepped into our lives, mm-hmm. and said, I've got a purpose here for you.
0: Yeah.
1: And one thing led to another, and a while later we came to Benidorm to lead the church.
0: That's amazing. And Maggie, how has this call on Trevor's life impacted you? I mean, you obviously share the same calling, and you two are very much a team. And what has this call cost you?
2: That is a good question. I would say this call has cost me and Trevor as well. It's cost us time with our families back home in Northern Ireland. Trevor has three grandkids living in Northern Ireland, and he really misses them absolutely dearly. I miss them too. They're beautiful boys. Mm-hmm. He also has a daughter in Australia, two gorgeous kids as well. But we wouldn't have obviously seen them too much, sadly. Mm. And for me, my mum, who has dementia and needs quite a lot of attention, so that's very much left to my family to look after. In fact, when we came here at first, both my parents were alive. They both got dementia, and that was one of my reservations originally about coming, before the Lord gave me great peace about coming. And I have not looked back. And but sadly, Dad did die when I was in Benidorm, so that was quite a thing. And now Mum, who's 95, she does need quite a lot of attention, and we do miss her families dearly. So that would be, I suppose that would be the greatest cost. Of course, if we've got really good friends back home and so on. But yeah, that would be the costs.
0: Can you tell us a little bit about how the both of you met?
1: Well, I was married for 27 years, and one day my wife and I had the very devastating diagnosis that she had a terminal cancer. Mm. It was something which was quite out of the blue. We did not expect it. And the lovely doctor told us that she would probably have only 18 months to live. Mm. And that turned out to be true. And she went to be with the Lord. Mm. I was in busy in ministry, busy in church life, bringing up our family. And that our youngest son was actually adopted. We had brought him into our family quite late from a very broken home background. The Lord had challenged us about adoption and the need for safe homes for children, so we pursued that. He was quite young at the time. And so carried on for a few years trying to deal with grief, at the same time with ministry and family responsibilities. And the Lord was very gracious. You know, my wife, before she went to be with the Lord, you know, she said, "You should get married again. Mm. You don't need my blessing. You don't need my permission, because I'm not going to be here. I'm going to be with Christ." Mm. But ministry's hard, you know.
0: Yeah, sure.
1: And the Lord was very gracious, brought Maggie along into my life. She'd never been married before. And so, you know, she's been a great helper in ministry. We've been married now for 15 years.
0: Wow. Well, Maggie, when he proposed, what did you think?
2: We have a wee bit of a story about that. Mm-hmm. So we have, it was very unexpected, and we have a beautiful town in Northern Ireland called Newcastle. Within it, there's a beautiful forest, mm-hmm. and mountain range. It's Tullymore Forest, and we've got the mountains of Mourne, so it's absolutely beautiful.
0: Yeah, yeah.
2: And that's a place we both love. So we went out walking. We journeyed from Belfast to Tullymore Forest Park, mm-hmm. and we journeyed, walked into it, absolutely gorgeous. And it was springtime, it was, well, coming into the summer, it was June. And there was an amazing stone that some, there's a lovely Bible verse based on John 1:1. And we were standing at that rock, actually facing the rock, leaning against a fence, and there was a lovely water, not quite a waterfall, but there was some running water behind us. And then Trevor looked at me very seriously, mm-hmm. and he looked at me in earnest, and he says, "Would you marry me?" No, this came. So all I could think then, I was very speechless. But when I did speak, I said to him, "How long will this offer last?"
0: Usually a lifetime.
2: But quite quickly I said yes, and it was a very, very, very happy moment of my life, and mm. Trevor's too. It was right. It was a very beautiful moment. So I tried to paint how beautiful that surrounding being proposed, mm. and that gorgeous, yeah. God's creation was just amazing.
0: Yeah. Well, let's take a little break here. So Maggie, would you like to introduce the first song? Tell us why you like it and what song it is, please.
2: I have many, many favourite hymns, but one song, one hymn that really, really stands out for me, it's part of my testimony song, and it can be extended to Benidorm. It is "Great is Thy Faithfulness," and that was written by Thomas Chisholm, 1866 to 1960. And why I love this song, it's just as it says, "Great is Thy faithfulness." And one other reason, you know, it was a hindrance for me coming to Benidorm was finance. Mm. How can we survive? And of course, the most important thing were our families, of course. And, you know, God has always provided anything we have needed. His hand has provided. Great is His faithfulness.

0: was Great Is Thy Faithfulness, as sung by a husband and wife duo Caleb and Kelsey. And now,
1: what song is this?
2: What song is this?
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0: We are in the middle of an interview with Trevor and Maggie Ramsey. And we are going to continue with this interview, and we're going to ask them a little bit about this mission field of Benidorm that God has called them to. So, Trevor, what can you tell us about Benidorm?
5: Well, I think most of your listeners, Priscilla, will probably have some picture in their head about Benidorm.
0: Yeah.
5: It has a notorious reputation of stag do's, hen parties. It has been popularized in a television program, and a lot of people watch Bargain Loving Brits in the Sun or Place in the Sun, and they see Benidorm for what it is. And it does have that very, very tacky, debauched reputation. Mm-hmm. And there are parts of it which are like that, which are full of clubs and all sorts of bars and all sorts of stuff going on there that you wouldn't want your children or grandchildren to see. And that's where a lot of the stag do's and hen parties gravitate towards. Beyond that, Benidorm's a very beautiful place. Mm-hmm. It's got a lot of very nice beaches, some beautiful scenery. It's a place where a lot of people come, obviously, for the sun. It's swells from a population of 80,000 people to almost a million people in the summer. Mm. It's built on tourism, obviously. And there are thousands and thousands and thousands of English speakers, British people who come here on holiday. Mm. And that's how the church was founded, because it was started as a tourist church, just a gathering of Christians where tourists could come during their holiday if they wanted to worship or get some Bible teaching, and it's grown beyond that now. So we have many, many more people coming to church who are expats who live here. Mm. They said that there are 50,000 English speakers on the Costa Blanca. Mm. And actually at one stage, and this is a credible figure, at one stage, 1,000 people a week were emigrating from the United Kingdom to come and live in Spain.
0: That's amazing.
5: And when you see programs like, you know, the programs that are popularized on TV, people come, obviously, in their early retirement. They come for the sun. They come because their money stretches a little bit further. But many of them are lost, you know, and they don't know what life's all about.
0: Yeah.
5: And we've met people here who've literally come in retirement to enjoy the good life, the quiet life. And after 6 months or a year, they just wake up and think, is this what my life has become?
0: Yeah.
5: Sitting in the sun, you know, drinking coffee, going to a bar, and they really lack purpose. So the church is a beacon of light in this very dark place. We obviously function like a normal local church for the people who live here, for whom this is their only church fellowship. And sometimes people that come to our church are not Christians. They're just looking for a community. They're searching for something. Mm. So we've seen conversions.
0: Yeah.
5: And then we do some street work, some street evangelism, apologetics, reasoning with people. A bit like Paul in the book of Acts, you know, reasoned in the marketplace and tried to persuade people that Christ was Lord. And so that's our evangelistic aspect of it. So between worship services, pastoral care, discipleship, evangelism, we just try to shine a light in the very dark place here in Benidorm.
0: Yeah. And Maggie, being a wife of a pastor, as I understand it, you lead some of the evangelistic teams out into the streets and you talk to people about it. Have you found that people are more open when they're on a holiday or when they're away from their homes to talk about God?
6: Absolutely. We find people, because of the sun, and they are very relaxed, just as you say, Priscilla, they are more relaxed and more open and ready to talk. And maybe that's because of the sun, and maybe it is because they are away from home and they maybe have that bit more liberty.
0: Yeah.
6: We'd speak to many people about the Lord and what he has done.
5: Yeah, I was just going to say, we sometimes find people are more open at the end of their holiday than at the beginning. So you meet people and they're just arrived, and they're looking forward to their 2 weeks in the sun, and they think their 2 weeks in the sun will fix all their problems back at home. And then they come towards the end of their holiday and they realized, like the old hymn says, you know, I tried the broken cisterns and the waters failed. And they've realized that their holiday didn't deliver them from their emptiness or whatever they're going through. And so they're often more open to talk at the end of their holiday than at the beginning of their holiday. But we do lots of opportunities, lots of sad stories. We met a man one day who told us it was his last weekend. He'd come to Benidorm to spend all his money because he was going home to end his life. And what a challenge, but what a privilege as well to share the gospel with him and to plead with him not to do that.
6: Yes. We go out every week to evangelize and tell people about the love of Christ and what he has done for them, how he has died for their sins. And because we love the Lord, we just want to share the gospel message. And we come across so many people. We come across so many broken people. Mm. And it's an absolute privilege to sit along just on Lafanti Beach, the sunshine, sitting, just listening to them as they share their lives with us, their heartaches, or, you know, their stories about maybe family members who have cancer, or maybe they've lost a child, maybe they're divorced, maybe they've been abandoned.
0: Mm.
6: Maybe this is their time. Many people just run away just to the sun to get away from some horrible life situations back home. And it's just so important just to listen. But it's also important to bring them hope, and not just leave them in that state, but to bring them the hope only the gospel can bring them. And share our stories and how it's just amazing, no matter what they've gone, you know, going through in their own lives, they just are so open to hear about our life stories. They're open to hear about Jesus. And this, some people say people don't have, they've got a vacant, you know, inside there's emptiness, but you know, there's no such a thing as anything being empty inside, because it has to be filled with something.
0: Yeah.
6: They come to Benidorm to fill all sorts of things. But our prayer is that they will find Jesus in Benidorm, and they'll make Jesus the Lord over their lives.
0: Yeah.
6: Sometimes we don't even get that far. Some people just take a leaflet, and maybe at some stage when they're home or on the airplane, they'll sit and read it, and some people just reject us.
0: Mm.
6: But there's nothing, nothing's wasted. The Lord doesn't waste anything.
0: Totally. Now, this job, which you're doing in Benidorm, it's quite far from the mainland Britain. And do you feel like you get any support at all?
5: We're very privileged, Priscilla, because, as you said earlier on, I used to be the pastor of quite a large church.
0: Yes.
5: And when I shared with the elders that we believe God was calling us to Benidorm, their response to that was, well, we're going with you.
0: Oh, brilliant.
5: And their response was, you know, we'll send you.
0: Yeah.
5: We will send you, and we will see this as an extension of our ministry. And so our home church do very much see Benidorm as an extension of our ministry. Just like in Acts, they sent out Paul and Silas. Not that we're Paul and Silas by any means, but the principle still applies. It they sent out Paul and Silas, and our church has sent us out. So we couldn't ask for more, really, in terms of prayer support, personal support, pastoral support, financial support from them.
0: Mm.
5: And they know through the various pastoral channels in the church that we only have to pick up a phone if we need anything. And they're right. So they really watch out for us, you know.
0: Great.
5: And the trust to oversee the church here, Paraclete Christian Network International, here based on the south coast of England, actually. Who've been responsible for the oversight of the church here for 40 years. They also give us good support, and they're very positive in what we do. So we've never really felt the isolation, really. we've also developed a whole network of friends here in Benidorm, and so we've never really sort of sat at home at night lamenting the fact that we're abandoned. No, God's okay. been good.
0: That's great. Good to hear. So what would you say, since we are on the program called Challenges, yeah. what would you say are the challenges that you personally face?
1: We have a number of challenges. One would be the language, the mm. Spanish language.
0: Yeah.
1: Now, you know, we serve in an English-speaking sure. church, so sure. it's important that we speak English.
0: Yeah, sure.
1: But we do have people who come in to the church, really lovely people, who speak Spanish.
0: Mm-hmm.
1: I have tried. I know some words, but I wouldn't be at the level to communicate properly, so I find that a bit frustrating. So that would be a challenge personally for me.
0: Mm-hmm.
1: Obviously, we try to build networks outside of the church and shops and restaurants and things like that, and yeah. we get by with our holiday Spanish here.
0: Mm-hmm.
1: So that would be one of my biggest challenges, would be the Spanish language.
0: And how about you, Trevor?
5: I think within the life of the church, there are a lot of challenges. I think often you find people here have come to Benidorm to escape responsibility.
0: Ah.
5: And so even when they come to the church, they're slow to take up responsibility. I mean, one man, I suppose, typifies that, said to me one day, you know, I've spent 40 years in church. I've spent 40 years working, clocking in, clocking out. Busy, busy, busy. He said, if I want to go to the beach on a Sunday morning, now I'm going to go to the beach on a Sunday morning.
0: Okay.
5: And so therefore, some people feel they've got an off-ramp from discipleship. That's one.
0: Mm.
5: The other thing is, as Maggie said, often the people who are expats who live here are running away from something. So the pastoral issues can be very challenging. Yeah. There's a lot of layers sometimes in what they're facing. And maybe they haven't faced it. And then they come here and the Lord confronts them and they're trying to confront their past, and that requires a lot of effort and a lot of time consuming. I think also the fact that Spain has never really been touched by the gospel. So English-speaking churches, of which there are a number, Benidorm is just one, have always been small.
0: Mm.
5: They've always been under-resourced.
0: Mm.
5: It's very hard to find mature leaders in the church. Mature people who are theologically very aware, and you know that simply means that we often function doing a lot of things that we really shouldn't do, because we've struggled to find the people who really want to step up, take responsibility, and are theologically sharp enough to do that. So, for example, preaching.
0: Yes.
5: You know, there are a few men in our church here now that have been trying to encourage and teach.
0: Yeah.
5: And build up in their preaching, but it just feels to me sometimes don't like leaving the church congregation without solid preaching.
0: Yes.
5: And it's not like maybe in England where you just phone the pastor in the next town and ask, could he do a Sunday for you or something? We just don't have that here. So that's been challenging. Mm. Believe it or not, the climate can be challenging.
0: Really?
5: It gets really hot.
0: Oh, in the summer.
5: In the summer.
0: Okay.
5: And it is so hot, it can be quite stifling.
0: Mm-hmm.
5: Now, that seems to be like a silly thing if you're ploughing your way through the rain and the wind and the cold in the United Kingdom. But those who have lived here could tell you actually how challenging it can become. It even makes it difficult. Sometimes people say, I can't come to church, it's just too hot. And that seems strange. So, Those are some of the challenges that we face. Apathy, obviously, is another one, on the part not just of non-Christians but Christians as well, who just don't understand that, you know, discipleship doesn't end when you get on a plane from the United Kingdom. You're still a disciple of Christ on the Costa Blanca as much as you are in Bournemouth or anywhere else, and that they need to step up, but to fulfil the, you know, laying down their lives, taking up their cross and following Christ still applies.
1: Yes, that's quite a number of challenges presented there. And also sometimes we do get people just wandering in to a service. Just today, as an example, was a young fella came in to the service sort of way when it started. And we're always very excited to see people coming in so we can hear the gospel, so we can hear the message that Trevor or whoever was preaching that day. But this person didn't stay very long, so I just went and followed behind him to find out, you know, why he was leaving. And he just says, you know, we're very different, and he was very much into the spiritualist world, and went and attended spiritualist churches. So that was quite a challenge, but I was able to, you know, witness to him and tell him about the love of Jesus, tell him about the cross. And he did say one interesting thing, because he was very, very dead against it. He says, well, maybe I do know someone who studies theology back in England. Maybe I will seek out him and ask him further questions, because there is the verse in the Bible which is so important, especially in Benidorm or anywhere, and it's, we do not wrestle against flesh and blood, but against the rulers, against the authorities, against the cosmic powers over this present darkness, against the spiritual forces of evil in the heavenly places, Ephesians 6:12. And that is a challenge. We do get people like that fella coming in from time to time. So we just really have to pray. We pray for them. We pray for the church as well. And, of course, the first before that is about putting full armor of God on. So we have to be so mindful. This is a battle. And
5: When you look at the book of Corinthians, for example, so much of what goes on in Benidorm reminds me of Corinth, really. And Paul's struggles with the Corinthian Christians are very resonate with us.
0: Well, that's very interesting. So what similarities are there between the church in Corinth and Benidorm?
5: I think when you look at Paul's letter to the Corinthians, especially the first one, where he's just addressing them and rebuking them, really, for childishness and immaturity, I think this applies to a lot of Christians, Priscilla, and God really wants us to grow up. And their childishness, immaturity was seen in their, for example, in their sexual expressions, and sort of sense of, you know, just wanting to do whatever they wanted. Paul had to rein that in a little bit, even in their abuse of the spiritual gifts and things like that, and their lack of understanding of what the spiritual gifts were really all about, you know, how they were abusing the Lord's table, for example, and Paul had to address that issue as well. But underlining that was just a sense of immaturity. And Corinth was known at the time as a city of debauchery and immorality, and unfortunately some of that seeped in under the doors of the church, into the church community, and Paul had to rebuke that. And so that's one of our struggles here in Benidorm.
0: If any of our listeners would like to visit the English church in Benidorm, how do they find you?
5: We would love to have visitors. We get visitors almost every week, and most people find us through our website, which is englishchurchbenidorm.com, where you get not only a great photograph of me and Maggie, so you can see what we look like, but we also have some very clear directions, I think, as to how you find our church building.
0: Great.
5: And the times of the services and what the services are specifically. The times do vary depending on the season, so it's important there. And beyond that, you should be able to find your way here either by taxi from your hotel or by walking or by scooter or whatever. And we will always give you a warm welcome and invite you sure tea and coffee as part of that. And we love welcoming visitors from the United Kingdom.
0: Great, thank you. Trevor, would you like to introduce our next song for us?
5: Yes, Priscilla, I've always loved that verse in Colossians which talks about Christ in you, the hope of glory. And I'm always aware that in Christian work, it's not what we do for God, it's what God does in us and through us.
0: Yeah.
5: And we're just his vessels. You know, anything that's been achieved in our lives has just been because God has done it. And that song, it's not an old song, quite a new song, I think, by City of Light, Yet Not I, But Christ in Me.
0: Yeah.
5: I think just sums it up, doesn't it? That, you know, what gift of grace is Jesus, my Redeemer? And anything that you do is because of Christ in you and working through you for his glory. And that's all that matters.

0: in me. You were listening to an interview with Trevor and Maggie Ramsey about their ministry in Benidorm. I hope that gave you a flavor of what it's like to minister to English-speaking people in Europe, both residents and visitors. The challenges that they face in some ways are quite similar to the challenges that are faced by churches in mainland Britain, but in other ways, they're very different. If you do go to Benidorm, their church is well worth a visit. 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That is all one word, englishchurchbenidorm.com. 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Search for challenges and you'll find it there, dated Monday, the 25th of May. Well, that interview was conducted back in February. Since then, I've had an email from Pastor Trevor and this is what he writes. The church is going well here and is in a healthy state. But one major development since we saw you, Maggie and I have decided before the Lord that we will conclude our ministry here in Benidorm later this year. We wanted to give this work a really good 5 years, which we have done. The Lord has been very gracious to us and the church is in its best state for some time. So a good time to hand it over to other leadership. We and the trustees are seeking the Lord for the next pastor. May God indeed lead them and their trustees to the person He has in mind for the vacancy. If you know of anyone who might be called to a ministry in southern Spain, you could put them in touch. The best way would be to go onto their website, which is englishchurchbenidorm.com. Open the tab that says Contacts, and you should be able to get in touch with them by sending a message. Or you could email me at challenges@hopefm.com and I'll put you in touch. Let's also pray for Trevor and Maggie that they will know God's peace and God's next step forward for them as they return to Northern Ireland. And now,
1: the wait is over.
0: The wait is over. The answer to today's Beat the Intro Challenge is Fire by Cece Winans. Let's finish with this song. Thank you for tuning in. Don't forget to tune in next week, same time.

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2: So there's some. 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

0: 20 Chart Show. 2 hours of the biggest and best tunes to the world of contemporary Christian music and worship. Welcome, welcome, welcome. Thank you for being here. My name is Dan, and over the course of this week's countdown, we will be hearing from, in no particular order, from the likes of Josiah Queen, Caleb and John, We the Kingdom, Phil Wickham, Blessing Offer, CC Winans, Elevation Rhythm, Elevation Worship, Dasha Layton, and much, much more. Delighted to have you with me. Also delighted to say that in the studio with me, we have the man from the Artist Interview Podcast, the guy that speaks to some rather wonderful names in the world of music. It's Mr. Gordon T. How are you doing, Gordon?
1: I'm absolutely baking. It's wonderful to be here, Dan.
0: And the queen of the new music, gracing us with her presence once more. Good to have you back, Alicia. How are you doing?
2: Thank you very much. I'm doing good. I'm very excited for our new music. And we have got an amazing lineup. We've got Corey Asbury on the way. We've got Terrian and Lindy. And also a very special track from a band called God Behind Bars Music.
0: Yeah, that's in our new music update coming up around about the halfway point of this week's show. Gordon, do tell us, what's this week's big question?
1: Oh, a big question. Your question is going to be, can Peter Burton make it a second week at number one with his track Where Would I Be featuring Matthew West?
0: It's all to come. Stay with us.
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0: Also, I must mention this as well. It's quite a special show this week because it was on this very week, 19 years ago, that this chart show started, had its first show on radio, on FM. Do the woo again, Gordon.
1: Woohoo!
0: Alicia.
2: Woo!
0: That's it, I know. A very special one. And we celebrated the 18th birthday on this show last year. We'll do exactly the same time this time. Out. It was the Hope FM chart show back then. It's now the Hope 20 chart show. But it is the same charts, the same stats and everything. So we're going to be having a look back at the first ever top 20 on this chart 19 years ago, almost to the very day. But we kick off, as always, even though it is an anniversary, we are going with something brand new from a firm favourite of ours here on the Hope 20 chart show. The band is Consumed by Fire. This is a song Hill to Die On.

0: 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That's Hill to Die On. More new music on the way later on in our new music update. But right now, let's get into our top 20.
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0: And it's a brand new entry to kick off our countdown this week.
2: That's right, at number 20, it's Chandler Moore with God, I'm Just Grateful.
1: Number 20.

0: our one and only new entry in our top 20 this week, and it's Chandler Moore with a brand new version, a solo version of a song that he performed with Elevation Worship earlier on in 2026, or released just at the beginning of the year. That's God, I'm Just Grateful. So there you go, our one and only new entry. It will mean that we will be playing our weekly game of Dearly Decharted before the end of the show. With that new entry, it means that a song sadly has had to drop out of our top 20. But which song is it? Pay attention as we go through, see if you can identify which song it is, and I'll be challenging both Alicia and Gordon later on to see if they can spot which one it is. And here and now, though, we've got music on the way from Phil Wickham and Crowder, one from Tasha Layton and Ben Fuller. But up next at 19, Gordon, who we got?
1: It's Micah Tyler with Perfectly.
2: Number 19.

0: music from an artist who was a recent guest on the Artist Interview, a podcast with our very own Gordon T. It's Bay Turner and Somebody's Praying. Before that, Micah Tyler and Perfectly. More on the Artist Interview a little bit later on, where we'll be previewing a brand new episode that is dropping this week. And here and now, though, we find ourselves at what number? Number 17. Who we got next, Alicia?
1: It is the second week in the chart now for Phil Wickham and Crowder and their song, It Really Is Amazing Grace.

0: A third week in our top 20 and a non-mover at 16 this week is Tasha Layton and Ben Fuller together on Meet Me in the Valley. Another non-mover before that at 17, Phil Wickham and Crowder. It really is Amazing Grace.
1: Chart show.
0: Well, as we were saying at the top of the show, this week marks 19 years since the first broadcast of this here radio chart show. Back then, it was known as the Hope FM Chart Show. Its very first presenter was a guy called Darren Peach, who took the helm of the very first countdown. And we're going to look back at that first top 20 and pick a couple of tracks out of it for your Hope 20 Chart Show rewind tracks this week. Alicia, what are we about to hear?
2: Well, back then they wouldn't have had your very special voice, but we're going back to 2007. That feels like a very long time ago. And this is Aisha Woods, and her song came in at number 9 on the chart show. And it did stay there. It was in the chart for 5 weeks. It peaked at number 6, so it rose 3 places. And this is her song, Big and

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6: It's where I get to chat to some amazingly gifted, wonderful people around the world of contemporary Christian music and worship, hearing their stories and about how Jesus has impacted them.
5: 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And I'm sure whatever station you are listening to this here chart show on, you'll probably hear the Artist Interview at 2. Who were you speaking to this past week, Gordon? Well, actually, it was a couple of weeks ago, isn't it? But it's only coming out now this
6: delayed
5: week.
6: Delayed release. The guy was called Justin Gambino. Yep. A really nice guy. And one of those stories you go, oh, wow, you wouldn't guess that to look at him. He was a young guy. He was homeschooled and
5: grew up in the church. Yeah, loved the church.
6: Loved the church and also loved music as well from a very young age. But he got in with the wrong crowd. And this is where it all starts to go a bit south. He actually ended up in front of a judge, Dan.
5: Yeah, on a felony charge, no less. Here's a clip.
7: The judge is looking at me and he's like, I see a good kid. I've never seen you before. This is your first time. Maybe it's not the first time you've broken a law, but it's the first time you've gotten caught. And he started asking me, kind of like you are now, he started asking me to tell him about myself, like how many siblings I have. You know, do I go to church? He was asking all these questions. And so I was answering them. And once I answered all these questions, he said, you're a good kid that just took a wrong turn. And here's what I'm willing to do today. He said, you know, I can hit you with this felony charge and you can go to jail today. You could be going to jail up to the next 2 years. You could be gone. He said, or I would like to lessen the charge down to a misdemeanor. You could do some community service, and then I want you to give me your word that you're going to join the military. Now here I am looking at jail time or the military. And the crazy thing is that the military is where the Lord put the guitar back in my hands.
5: 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Let's have a tune from Justin right now. A guy that just was obsessed with the guitar from a really young age. He also talks about how he tried the piano, didn't like it at all, just wanted to get his hands on a guitar. Well, this is the fruits of it. Wonderful music, and listen to one of his latest singles right now. This is called Let Me Not Forget.

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0: 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Okay, you're with the Hope 20 Chart Show on our anniversary week. 19 years ago, this here chart show started, and delighted to have you along for it. However, many weeks or many years you've been listening in, we've got another Hope 20 Chart Show classic a bit later, revisiting our first ever Top 20 back from this week in 2007. But right now we find ourselves at number, somebody help me out, where are we?
1: Alicia, where are we?
0: 15, too late, you're sacked. This is Carly Ann Taylor with Why Should I Worry?
2: Number 15.

0: we are working our way through our latest Top 20 countdown right here on the Hope 20 Chart Show. What are we just listening to there, Alicia?
1: That was Caleb and John with Finished.
0: Correct. You're rehired. Well done. Welcome
1: Yay.
0: Back. Good to have you. 14, it was Josiah Queen and Demons. And at 15, Gordon, who was it?
2: At 15, it was none other than Carly Ann Taylor with Why Should I Worry, which actually was one of the breakout single nominations for the Caleb Awards.
0: It was. Was it a breakout nomination for the Hope 20 Chart Show Awards?
2: I'll let you know when we start running those.
0: All right, good. On the way, Phil Wickham. But right now, at number 12, up one place this week. I'll do this one myself. This is Jamie McDonald and Ain't No Way.

0: It spent 6 weeks at number one earlier this year, but it does drop out of our top 10 this week. Down to number 11 is Phil Wickham and Homesick for Heaven, one of two tracks from Phil Wickham in our top 20 this week. Before that, at 12, Jamie McDonald and Ain't No Way.
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0: Heading towards the end of the first half of this week's Hope 20 Chart Show. That all-important top 10 on the way. Also, Alicia taking us through this week's new music update. But once again, let's pause, rewind 19 years ago this very week to the first ever top 20 of this here chart show, as it was known as the Hope FM chart show back then. The presenter, Darren Peach, presented back in 2007 the first radio broadcast countdown, and it had some familiar names in it, including this next song, Gordon.
2: That's right. So this was the first of 24 tracks that this band had over the 19 years of our chart
0: show. Over one a year. I like that.
2: Yeah, you did. You did very well, actually. Yes, a lot. And you know what? They've had 13 number ones, which is more than any other band in the history of this chart show. And the band is Mercy Me, and the track is Bring the Rain, which was number 8 on the first top 20. I can

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3: Yeah, welcome back to the show. It's that time of the show, the halfway point, when we do this.
0: The new music update. 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
1: Yeah, I thought we'd start off with a really happy and very cool poppy track from there from the Swedish band of siblings. That is Lindy, and also featuring Terrium. And yeah, so if you don't know much about them, the Swedish band have their poppy sound, R&B sound, and Terrium bringing in the soul. So of course, what a great duo to bring us that song. And love the lyrics as well. Really like how, well, when you're walking with God, you know, you can be encouraged, you can be enthusiastic and focus on the right things. So I really, really like that first track.
0: I really, really like the other collaboration they did earlier this year. I think we featured on the new music update that song, Praise You, which I really, really liked. I like that one as well, but I really, really like Praise You. You really, really like that one.
1: I really, really do.
2: Yeah.
3: Awesome. Are they on the same record label?
0: Lindy are with Wings. As a representative. And Terrian is on Toby Mac's
3: label. Goatee Records.
0: But in terms of label distribution, what the representative is in the US versus the UK and Europe, it's all very complicated. I tend to turn off every time you get to that portion of the conversation in the arts podcast when you have those conversations.
3: That's honest.
0: Good friends they are.
3: Good friends. That's a good reason to work on.
1: Yay, friends.
0: Next up, this is an interesting one, Alicia. God Behind Bars Music. What's the song?
1: Yes, the song is called Set Me Free, and it also has Ryan Ellis.
0: Let's give it a listen.

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1: That was Set Me Free by God Behind Bars Music and a favourite of ours, Ryan Ellis. Now, I've not heard God Behind Bars Music before, but I'm very happy to be introduced to them. So as they describe themselves, they are a worship collective giving a voice to the incarcerated with every song and inviting the world to experience what God is doing behind bars. And of course, they're writing and recording in maximum security prisons, and they've actually collaborated with a few artists now, as well as Ryan Ellis. They've worked with Mitch Wong and Matt Redman and Maverick City Music, so some of the biggest names out there. And this is their new song, Set Me Free. And immediately I was like, wow, this is top level. This is really, really happy and upbeat and powerful. Such a powerful message behind all these men coming together to make this music.
2: Yeah, and I would recommend people go and listen to the album, which came out last year. It's Got Behind Bars, Volume 1, Live from Angola Prison. I think that's in, is it Louisiana? I have a feeling it's Louisiana. But anyway, it's extraordinary. Go on YouTube and look at some of the videos. I know sometimes people go, well, they're prisoners, they know they need to be punished. I mean, you can see them worshipping and declaring they're free. Well, they are still prisoners, but they have discovered the freedom that Christ gives them, the forgiveness that he gives them, and the value that they are loved, made by God, and held by him, and their worship is extraordinary. So I'd encourage people, go and get encouraged, touched and blessed by having a look at some of their worship.
3: Yeah, that's God Behind Bars Music, the song Set Me Free, alongside Ryan Ellis, also featuring on that track. Our third and final track then, an artist that we're all pretty big fans of, aren't we? Give us some context to this one, Alicia.
1: Well, I don't know, does he need his own introduction? Do we need to explain who Corey Asbury is? But we're very excited for his new song. This is Outsing the Angels.

0: It's the Home 20 Shot Show's new music update and brand new music from Corey Asbury. What's the song, Gordon?
1: The song is Outsing the Angels, and already, those of you know Corey Asbury, you'll know that he has courted controversy, and in fact was cancelled by many people when he released a song some years ago called Reckless Love. People said theologically it's not right, God's love is not reckless, so some people wouldn't play the song at all. It was an amazing song.
0: It was number one on this very chart show,
1: and actually if you catch the heart behind the song, you'll go, actually this is a song that just declares how amazing God's love is. So but anyway, he's in danger of being cancelled again with that song Outsing the Angels, because lots of people have misheard the lyrics and they think that he is singing Ousting the Angels.
2: Yes, that's how I first read it as well.
0: I'm honest, yep. That when I saw that pop up, I saw it as ousting.
1: He is not ousting. He's out singing the angels. Just to clarify, people, if you're worried about the lyrics, it's okay. He's not. He just wants to sing and worship the King of Kings and the Lord of Lords.
2: Am I the only one that also is thinking of that very famous video? It's like oust every weekend, ousting. No, it can be ousting, but not.
1: I think that's
2: ousting.
1: Just you.
0: I have no ousting idea what you're talking about.
2: Yeah. Oh, okay. No, it's just for the young people. So,
1: no. And yeah. Eric Nider said that he heard it and he thought it was jousting the angels. It's not. It's outsing. It's outsing.
2: So everyone get off their horses.
1: And Corey Asbury, for those who don't know, he was an amazing worship leader, and then he really burnt out quite significantly, emotionally and spiritually. He disliked the Christian music industry, the industry side of it, that is, and he laid down and walked away from Christian music, and instead went into country music, and he actually was on the road to releasing a country album and getting a record deal with that. And then he felt the pull of God actually to come back and to be releasing worship music for the church and for people to engage with God. And part of that story is a very frank conversation with an artist called Forrest Frank, who said, look, this is your gifting, this is what you need to do. And actually, maybe it's your calling. And off the back of that, Corey has taken a circle again and come back to sing praise and worship and help people encounter Jesus.
2: Yep, and then that Outsing the Angels is the title track of his new album, which is released in full on the 18th of September 2026. So it's towards the end of the year. We've got to wait a little while, but I think we can just keep listening to that one on repeat for now. I think that's is happy enough. I like it.
0: Yeah, brilliant selection this week, Alicia. Well done. I'm Corey Asbury and Outsing the Angels. Got Behind Bars music with Ryan Ellis and Set Me Free, and also a brand new one from Lindy and Terrian with Walking With My God. Hey, if you've got a recommendation for our new music update, perhaps there's a song that you've heard recently and you thought, those guys on the Hope 20 Chart Show, maybe they'd like it. All the people listening too. There is a way you can get in touch and recommend us some music. We would love to hear from you. There are three ways to do it. 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
0: Excellent. Good job. Well, before we get into this week's top 10, here's the story of the first half of the show.
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2: Another non-mover, Phil Wickham, Crowder, It Really Is Amazing Grace.
3: Number 16.
0: 3 weeks in the chart now for Tasha Layton and Ben Fuller with Meet Me in the Valley.
3: Number 15.
2: Another non-mover for Carly Ann Taylor with Why Should I Worry.
3: Number 14.
0: It's Josiah Queen and Demons.
3: Number 13.
2: The 18th week in the chart for Caleb and John with Finish.
3: Number 12.
0: Up one place for Jamie McDonald and Ain't No Way. And finally, Alicia.
3: Number 11.
2: 17th week in the chart for Phil Wickham, Homesick for Heaven.
0: Yeah, drops out of our top 10 this week. Of course, it did have those 6 weeks at number one earlier on. This year, into the top 10 we go.
3: Number 10.
1: Hopping into the top 10, it's Zach Williams with Ben Fuller and the tracks Wait For Me.

0: is We the Kingdom, spending a ninth week in our top 20 with their latest one called Rescue Me. Before that, at 10, breaking into our top 10 for the first time, up two places. In fact, Zach Williams and Ben Fuller together on Wait For Me.
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0: Ever closer to the final part of this week's show and our final run of songs in our countdown this time out. Ever closer to finding out the answer to this week's big question. Alicia, what is it? Remind us.
2: It is, can Peter Burton make it a second week at number one with his song Where Would I Be, which features Matthew West? And or could it be Matthew West with his
0: can
2: single?
0: Can Matthew West ruin things for Matthew West? We'll find out later on. He's happy either way. We said that last week, didn't we? Yeah, beautiful man that he is. Okay, our final song of this part, though, goes to another non-mover this week. It's Andrew Ribb, and I'll Do It Again.
1: Number 8.

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5: 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Into the final part, just seven songs to go. At number seven this week, up two places, is Elevation Worship with Hallelujah.
0: Number eight.

0: Up two places on the Hot 20 Chart Show this week. Elevation Worship, Hallelujah, is at number 7 on the way in this final part of this week's show. We've got music coming up from Elevation again with Elevation Rhythm from CC Winans. But next, Gordon, who we got?
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0: rocketing through number six down to number four on this week's Hope 20 chart show. At four, up two places for Elevation, Rhythm and Wash. Before that, at five, CC Winans and Worthy of It All, Worthy. And also at six, Blessing Offer, a 17th week in the chart for Lift Me Up. Just three songs to go. Who's at number three this week, Alicia?
1: It is the 15th week in the chart now for Mercy Me, and this is Make It Well.
2: Number three.

0: Well, as we were saying earlier on, when we were remembering the first ever countdown of this here radio show, 19 years ago this week, that no other band have had more number ones on this show than Mercy Me and Make It Well. Will they make it another one with that song in the next couple of weeks? It's a non-mover at number three this time out, 15 weeks in our chart.
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0: So just two songs to go, and I can tell you those two songs vying for the top spot are Peter Burton and Matthew West together on Where Will I Be. It was number one last week. Will it be 2 weeks in a row, or will it be Matthew West on his own with the song Good? So there you go. You know all 20 tracks that are featuring in our top 20 this week. We had a new entry earlier on from Chandler Moore, his brand new version of God, I'm Just Grateful, which means that we have to say goodbye to a song that does not feature in our top 20 this week that has previously featured. I set this little challenge for both Gordon and Alicia each week to see if they can identify which song is missing, and you can play along at home. Have you worked it out? Of course you have. Very clever. You guys in the studio, what is our Dearly Decharted track this week? In a word, Alicia, have you worked it out?
2: No.
0: Gordon, in a word, have you worked it out?
3: Yes.
0: Okay. This is usually where it pans out. So, Gordon, then you got a clue for Alicia?
3: I think
0: I've got a clue as well.
3: I think Alicia probably would know this, but I think her mind's gone a bit blank. And you know what, Alicia, the points aren't yours.
2: Yeah. It's Blanker, I'm Yours.
0: Featuring
2: Ryan Ellis,
0: who we were talking about not that long ago. Here we go. Spending just 7 weeks in our top 20, peaking at number 18. That's Blanca and Ryan Ellis and I'm Yours, our Dearly Decharted track this week. And I'm sure, I say this a lot, but I'm sure it won't be too long before either of those artists feature once again in our top 20. So yeah, well done, Gordon. Good effort, Alicia. At least you got it from the clue.
2: Thank you.
0: Sometimes you don't even get it from the clue. So,
2: thanks
0: you know, baby
2: for reminding
0: steps.
2: Everyone, yeah.
0: All right then, shall we find out what's this week's number two is, and by proxy, this week's number one. Before we do that, let's do this.
1: Number 10 to number two.
2: Number 10 is Zach Williams featuring Ben Fuller, Wait For Me.
1: Number 9.
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1: Number 8.
2: It's a non-mover for Andrew Rip, I'd Do It Again.
1: Number 7.
4: Jumping up two places, Elevation Worship with Hallelujah.
1: Number 6.
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1: Number 4.
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4: It's a non-mover, 15 weeks on the chart for Mercy Me with Make It Well.
0: So then, who will be this week's number one? Will it be Peter Burton and Matthew Westwood, Where Would I Be, for a second week in a row? Or will Matthew West on his own with a track Good take that top spot? I can tell you, this week's number two, spending a 12th week in our chart, is a non-mover for Matthew West and Good.
1: Number 2.

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0: Or at least it has been. Yes, it has been. Yet another episode of the Hope 20 Chart Show. Hope you enjoyed it. Thank you times 20 million times. 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Just search up HopeFM Player on the App Store or on the Play Store. Alicia, we're heading towards the final song of this week's show. If you would be happy to, like always, lead us in prayer.
2: I think that Gordon should do it this week.
0: Gordon, would you be happy to lead us in prayer?
3: I will accept that nomination. Thank you, Alicia. You know, we had that song earlier on in the new music update, God Behind Bars. What was the track called, Alicia?
2: Set Me Free.
3: Set Me Free. And I thought it was an absolutely beautiful track, and the lyrics were so powerful. And the Bible verse that came to mind, and I think this is something that all of us need to just be aware of. Galatians 5, verse 1, it says, "It is for freedom that Christ has set us free." And for people who might be struggling with all sorts of different things that are tying you up and weighing you down and burdens that you're carrying, I do want to declare that Jesus is the one who sets you free. So let's pray. Jesus, I thank you that you paid the price to buy us true freedom, that we might know the Father's love, that we might walk in the fullness of all you created us for. Thank you that you go before us and you hold us and you are a sure foundation. Amen.
0: Amen. Amen.
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2: 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Goodbye.
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0: is Peter Burton, together with Matthew West on Where Would I Be, making it a second week in a row at the top of the Hope 20 chart show. Thank you so much for being with us this week. We'll be back next Friday, same time, from 6 o'clock. Time is coming up on 8 o'clock right now. If you love Jesus, if you love to party, this is the place to be, because on the way, it's Escape Sessions.
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0: sending that through. A little exclusive on the Escape Session show. Maybe another one later on. Shout out to Mr. Clotty, as always. Righteous Raves, Nursery Rhyme Raves. If you're about in the, I think it's the London area next week, 9th of June, Righteous Raves. Where you can praise the Lord in a slightly different way to what we're used to. Anyway, plenty of bangers left to come. We'll be right back after the ads.
1: 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It's also been named Camera Pub of the Year in Dorset.
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0: 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We let the music do the talking. 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
2: Hey, it's Jamie Pritchard. 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

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There's

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0: Amen. 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Amen. Yeah.
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1: Some walls look like they'll stand forever. A stubborn will that refuses to bend. A damaging document that seems impossible to reverse. A scene so dark you can't imagine light returning. But eventually, the walls fall, and God proceeds with His sovereign plan. Today on Insight for Living, Chuck Swindoll walks through an amazing sequence of events in Esther chapter 8, providing proof that no heart is too hard for God to change, no writing so permanent He can't reverse it, and no scene so dark He can't brighten it. Chuck titled his message, "And the Walls Came Tumbling Down."
2: There is no wall that will not ultimately fall. Even though it may be imposing and long-standing, it will fall. Even though it may be as intimidating as an angry giant, or as silent as thin air, and just as invisible, like the stubborn will of a person, or the bitter spirit of an individual, it will fall. All walls finally fall. Anyone who knows a little bit of history knows how true that is. Everywhere you go, it seems, especially on the continent and into Europe, you find walls that once were so formidable and strong and intimidating and high, people in their day thought they would never fall. And yet to this day, right into the Middle East and into Egypt, this archaeologist Spade continues to unearth walls that have fallen. Great empires that looked like they would go on forever have fallen. Egyptian walls, Grecian walls, Roman walls, French walls, German walls. Speaking of German walls, the cry can be heard all through the streets of Berlin, "Freiheit! Freiheit!" At last! Freedom at last. Songs that are usually reserved for soccer matches and birthday parties are now being sung in the streets near the historic Brandenburg Gate and Checkpoint Charlie. In rough translation, "Such a beautiful day should last forever," they sing day and night. One man shouts, "Remember the 9th of November." Reminds me of when I was a little boy. "Remember the Alamo." Not that I was living at the time, but I was in Texas at the time. "Remember the 9th of November." While another man is hammering away, beating on the wall and handing out fragments of it to the crowd. And they are saying all over the city, "The wall is gone, the wall is gone." One rather hardened, retired Air Force colonel who flew bombing missions over Berlin in the mid-40s watched it all and said, "I'm a hard old retired colonel, but I had tears in my eyes to see people standing on a

has come tumbling down. I know, some of you skeptics are saying, another shoe will fall, you just wait. I know, the first wall has fallen. It has fallen. I look into the scriptures and I see similar situations, and I find myself asking, why did we even have a wall in the first place? Why are there walls? I love the moving words of the late Robert Frost, who writes in one of his pieces, "Before I built a wall, I'd ask to know what I was walling in or walling out. And so should we. Egypt should have asked what it was walling in and what it was walling out, and it didn't for 430 years while the people of the Hebrews lived in abject slavery until Moses came, and by the power of the living God, that wall came tumbling down. A few years later, Moses was gone, Joshua was there, they were invading the promised land, and they came to Jericho. There they were again. I've been singing all week long, Joshua fit the battle of Jericho. I've been watching this thing on television, sort of. Kids think I'm a little weird, but that's okay. They've been thinking that for years. And I think the walls came tumbling down. Jericho wasn't held by walls. The walls were as nothing in the presence of the living God. And Jerusalem's walls looked so formidable, so strong. They flew their own flag under numerous kings. But Nebuchadnezzar the Great dropped those walls, so that the text reads, not one stone stood on top of another. It fell down flat. A la Joshua 6:20, the wall fell down flat. All walls finally fall. Nebuchadnezzar said it would never happen to him. His son Belshazzar was watching at a banquet, finger writing on the wall, and it said, "Your days are over, bud." Sort of a loose translation. "You're finished." And that night, Darius the Great built another wall. 62-year-old Darius. The Medo-Persian Empire. It will never fall until Alexander the Great came, who finally was overthrown in his kingdom by Julius the Great, the Caesars. What wall would ever stand like Roman walls? And they have all fallen. All walls finally fall. Even our own. Even those built up against us, they fall. Remember the words of Corrie ten Boom? She said, "There is no pit so deep but that he is not deeper still." I thought this past week of a paraphrase, "There is no wall so strong, but that he is not stronger still." All these things bring us to the little slice of history connected to the 8th chapter of the book of Esther, of all things. What would all of this have to do with Esther? Everything, really, everything. This is a chapter where a heart is so hard, it seemed as though it would never change, and it changes. The wall of a heart comes tumbling down. Where an edict that was set in concrete by the law of the Medes and the Persians, and it looked like, because it had been imprinted with the signet ring of the king, would never fall. That wall is tumbling down. And the scene, the Jews, as they lived like people in concentration camps, awaiting the final death knell promised by Haman. The scene is so dark, but God brightens it. I think this passage is saying this. There is no heart so hard he cannot change. There is no writing so permanent he cannot erase. There is no scene so dark he cannot brighten. First, the heart. The heart. On that day, King Ahasuerus gave the house of Haman, the enemy of the Jews, to Queen Esther. Now, wait just a minute. Can this really be? Remember Ahasuerus. The story begins with him. Go back. Esther chapter 1. He is the first.

0: First main character, when the curtain goes up, act one, scene one, Xerxes, otherwise known as Ahasuerus, front and center. It took place in the days of Ahasuerus. This was the Ahasuerus who reigned from India to Ethiopia. How vast. Over 127 provinces. How powerful. In those days, as King Ahasuerus sat on his royal throne, which was in Susa, the capital. That tells you a lot right there. This man is powerful. This is the man who just the movement of his hands caused people to live or die. This is the man who decided in chapter 3 to promote Haman, who hated the Jews, to the position of prime minister. This is the man who said to him, here is my ring. Another way of saying, take my credit card. You sign for me. You pass the edicts. Haman says to him, in a period of time, I have a plan where we will rid this kingdom of people who despise you and stand against you. And the king gives him his ring and says, sign the document. And the document is written, and it is nothing more than an extermination plan on hold. Within 1 year, the Jews will die. And dread swept over the city and across all 127 provinces, because the king said, it shall be done. Chapter 8. This is the king who changes his mind. I mean, this is a man whose stubbornness can be compared to no other. And yet he is the one of all things who has listened to Esther's plea, who has seen to it that Haman, the recently appointed prime minister, is impaled on the gallows, this pole that is built 75 feet high near the home of Haman, upon which he had hoped to hang Mordecai. This is the king who touches Esther with the golden scepter and says to her, I care, I'm listening, I want to know what I can do. It is the one who gave the house of Haman to Queen Esther. There was evidence in extra-biblical literature, and I'm thinking here of Herodotus, that the property of condemned criminals reverted back to the crown. And so in this case, the property of Haman, a condemned criminal, now became Ahasuerus. But he doesn't keep it. He even gives Haman's estate to Esther, who in turn gives it to Mordecai. For Esther had disclosed what he meant to her, the verse concludes. The king took off his signet ring, which he had taken away from Haman, and he gave it to Mordecai, of all things, and Esther set Mordecai over the house of Haman. These aren't revolutionary events. And Esther spoke again to the king, fell at his feet, and wept. What is my point here? I think it's clear. There is no heart so stubborn, but that God cannot penetrate it, break through it. I think what it is saying is that there is no match for the living God. Hold your place and look at Proverbs 21, the first two verses. Will you do that? Living out in the lives of the people of Esther chapter 8 is the principle of Proverbs 21, 1 and 2. The king's heart is like channels of water in the hand of the Lord. He turns it wherever he wishes. Every man's way is right in his own eyes, but the Lord weighs the hearts. Look at the verses. The king's heart, we would say in everyday language, is like mush, is like soft clay in the hands of the Lord. Would it be acceptable for you in your theology to imagine another name there besides the king? Be my guest. Someone that's giving you grief. Someone who represents a formidable presence. Someone whose face is on your dartboard. somebody who haunts you and maybe even hunts you down. That heart of that person that to you is so hard and so granite-like is like mush and soft putty in the hands of the Lord. The point is clear. There is no heart so stubborn that it becomes unbreakable in the hands of the Lord. Let me tell you a story. In another place and at another time in my life, I went through a dreadful experience with a person who decided to make me his enemy. I'm honest as I am removed from it. 2 decades, I still do not know why. It is a mystery. Nevertheless, it occurred. This individual decided to, whether he knew it or not, at least the beginning days, decided to make my life rather miserable. My every move was watched. Virtually every decision was questioned. My ministry was doubted. This person continued to apply pressure, sometimes to the point where I thought I would scream. I don't know how much he said to others, I never asked, but I know he said enough to me to know that what was once a close friendship degenerated. He was determined that I needed what? His presence, his bullying, his intimidation. I became a little more than frightened when I realized he carried a gun. And on an occasion, I recall being threatened by it. Usually people like that don't display their weapons. He liked to. I remember going home one Sunday and falling across our bed, not even taking off my overcoat that winter day, and crying till I could not cry another tear. He had a heart like King Ahasuerus. I know whereof I speak. I'll share with you later how things changed, but the point I am making here is that you may have some such individual who is making it his or her delight to make your life miserable. You may work alongside them, or you may have schooled with them or roomed with them, but they are dogging your steps. You may have once been married to them. There is no wall so strong that he is not stronger still. If God can change the heart of an Ahasuerus, why didn't God give him a name like Johnson or Smith? If God can change the heart of a Xerxes, he can change any heart. Listen to this. You who live your days intimidated and threatened, anxious over the falling of the next shoe, listen to this. God is able to take the heart of whoever and change it, just like he could take the heart of this king. Esther, verse 3, fell at his feet, wept, and implored him to do something. What's wrong? Well, Haman may be gone, but the edict has still been written. And you know how it is with those edicts from Medo-Persia. Listen to Daniel 6. 3 times we read these words. Sign the document so that it may not be changed according to the law of the Medes and Persians, which may not be revoked. Daniel 6:8. The statement is true according to the law of the Medes and the Persians, which may not be revoked. Daniel 6:12. Recognize, O king, that it is the law of the Medes and Persians that no injunction or statute which the king establishes may be changed. Daniel 6:15. It is written, it will be done. Haman may be gone, the edict is still intact. It has been written, it will be done. The Jews will die in December. So Esther weeps. It is a document that looks absolutely permanent. It is irrevocable. He extends the golden scepter, which is his way of saying, speak, I'm listening. Verse 5. She said, if it pleases the king, and if I have found favor before him, and the matter seems proper to the king, and I am pleasing in his sight. What a wonderful way for a wife to speak to a husband. No extra charge for that. Let it be written. Let it be written to revoke the letters devised by Haman. Let it be written. It's already written. But I'm pleading for revoking what has been written. Let it be revoked is what she's saying. Unheard of in the land of the Persians. She says in verse 6, how can I endure to see the calamity which shall befall my people? How can I endure to see the destruction of my kindred? Look, you wonder if there is a wall so thick that God cannot penetrate. You wonder if documents written in that day, just as documents written in our day, are permanent ink. So the king said to Queen Esther and to Mordecai the Jew, behold, I have given the house of Haman to Esther, and him they have hanged on the gallows because he had stretched out his hands against the Jews. Now, here's the pen. Here's the stylus. You write to the Jews as you see fit. Is that incredible? You write another law. You write another one. By the way, you think it isn't worth it to stand against wrong laws? You talk about a reason to stand in favor of life and against abortion. You talk about a reason to fight and to affirm truth, even though it looks like it will never change. Here's an example. He says to her, you write it as you see fit. Furthermore, he says, seal it with the king's signet ring for a decree which is written in the name of the king and sealed with the king's signet ring may not be revoked. This one is going to stand. This is it. Count on it.
1: What a picture. The king hands the pen to Esther and says, you write it. An irrevocable decree rewritten. A death sentence reversed. Only God could engineer something like that. And he did it again, on a hill outside Jerusalem, where the ultimate decree against you and me was nailed to a cross and canceled forever. This is Insight for Living. We're coming near the conclusion of Chuck Swindoll's 12-part biographical study on Esther, a woman of strength and dignity. 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It includes the Searching the Scriptures Bible Study Workbook, Chuck's full-length biography of Esther, and the complete collection of 12 sermons on CD. 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Chuck, we're coming up on some milestones here at Insight for Living. On the 30th of June, we'll step into our 47th year of ministry globally and our 20th year as a locally registered charity in the UK. 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
0: When Paul arrived in Corinth, he was fresh off a rough stretch. 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
1: 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Also, a reminder that Chuck's written a brand new booklet called The Cross We Proclaim. This isn't a booklet that elevates the power of the human spirit. In fact, it's one that openly admits our personal failures, our poor decisions, and the things we'd rather forget. 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
2: 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This is a sacred subject. This is a holy subject.
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2: There is not a parent who is under the sound of my voice, right here on radio, whatever, who would not testify to the danger of giving their children everything and never expect any form of gratitude, any form of thankfulness from their children. You would agree, right? Parents who will never train their children in developing the attitude of gratitude are going to raise up spoiled brats. I know, might as well put it bluntly, right? Parents who never teach their children how to express thankfulness to their parents and to God for the blessings that they are receiving every day, they will end up being monsters as adults. Parents who never impart the spirit of thankfulness to their children, they're going to end up with children who are discontented and unhappy, who will grow up to be adults who are discontented and unhappy. That's a fact. Ah, but the same is with God's children. It works the same way. With God's children, works exactly the same. If we take and take and take and take from the grace of God and never in a tangible way express our thankfulness to Him, then we, spiritually speaking, going to be spoiled brats. Now listen, this is not even just a scripture, that's a scripture be everything, or even my idea. Let me tell you how modern science is even coming to that conclusion. Social scientists are coming to the conclusion that this is the best thing for humanity. Listen to what Dr. Carl Menninger, the great psychiatrist, said. I quote, he said, money giving is a good criterion for a person's mental health. I did not say that, Dr. Menninger did. In fact, he said, generous people, he continued, are rarely mentally ill people. Yeah, I want to say amen to that. Now, let me be upfront with you. This is not a popular subject. I know that. And I dare say that many of you are going to love this message. You know why? I know. There are the most generous people on the face of the earth in this congregation. I'm not flattering you. That's a fact. And I rejoice in that. But I can honestly tell you that some of you are not going to be able to wait for the message to be over. Now, those of you hilarious givers are going to shout throughout this message. You're going to shout amen all the time. But the tightwads, oh man, you're going to mutter under your breath, I should have stayed home today. I can hear you already. Listen, preaching about the grace of giving, as far as the Word of God is concerned, is just as important as preaching on prayer, as preaching on righteousness, as preaching on sin, as preaching on evangelism. In fact, you've heard me say many times that Jesus spoke more about the subject of money and material possession than any other subject. This is a sacred subject. This is a holy subject. Jesus said, "Where your money is, there is your heart also." He did not say, look, Where is your talk? That's your treasure. He did not say, where is your singing? There is your heart. He did not say where your teaching is or where your preaching is. There's your heart. He didn't say that. He didn't say where your activities are. There you'll find your heart. He did not say that at all. He said, where your money is, there is your heart also. Now, some of you are going to discover where your heart is today. You've been wondering all this time. And I have prayed all night for the Holy Spirit to do some heart transplant surgery today, that you will find your heart. The Apostle Paul was dealing with the Corinthian church. It was a prosperous church. This church claimed to have all the gifts of the Holy Spirit. This church was bragging about their knowledge. This church was so proud of their biblical sophistication that they would not even want to listen to the Apostle Paul. They were boasting of how spiritual they are. Well, now the Apostle Paul was taking pledges for the work of the kingdom in Jerusalem. And he went to all the churches that he had planted and he said, look, he said, I am asking for pledges to help in the work of God in Jerusalem. Well, guess what? The Corinthians returned the largest pledge card of all the other churches. Well, they said, that's befitting. Now, I'm telling you, this is kind of a rough translation, but you know what I mean. That's exactly what was going on. It's just I'm putting it in the vernacular, as it were. But when the time came to collect on the pledges, they weren't giving. They weren't anywhere to be seen. They were quiet. Paul was not hearing from them. He said, what is going on here? You see, finally he writes to them. And again, this is a rough translation. He's saying, look, anyone can talk a big talk. Anyone can try to impress people of how spiritual they are. But your pocketbook speaks louder than your words. That's exactly what he's saying. So, the Apostle Paul gently begins to teach them what? He's teaching them about grace giving. Not legalism. He is teaching them about grace giving. Here in 2 Corinthians, the Apostle Paul is saying this. Listen carefully, please. He is saying to them, those of you who have received the grace of God freely and without charge, you must be able to dispense the grace of God to others. I think the Apostle Paul is teaching them something very significant and is teaching us something very important. It's very important, Dad. Don't miss it. Paul is teaching them that grace giving is not the same as duty. That you feel, well, I've got to do this, you know, just as such. I've got to get this out of my, I know I've got to do it. It is not even the satisfaction that you get out of giving. No, what is he saying? He's saying that it is an absolute privilege. It is an honor for anyone to be co-worker with the Lord Jesus Christ, to be co-laborer, to be partner with Jesus in the work of the kingdom. That's what he's saying. The one who created all the billions in the world, the one who created all the gold in the world, the one who created all the silver in the world, he's saying, I want you to be my partner. I'm going to do all of the work. I just want you to be my partner. That's what Paul is saying here. This is a privilege and honor for us to give in partnership with the Lord Jesus Christ. That's grace giving, not legalism. So in chapters 8 and 9 of 2 Corinthians, Paul deals extensively with what it means to practice grace giving. Turn with me, please, if you haven't already, to 2 Corinthians chapter 8. Three things. Number one, he is saying that grace giving is God honoring. Look at verse 2. Number two, he's saying grace giving gets God's blessings. Verse 5. Thirdly, he's saying grace giving is God's model. Grace giving is God honoring. How can grace giving honor God? Well, listen, look at the verse. Here's what he said. Verse 2. Out of their most severe trial, their overflowing joy, and their extreme poverty, welled up rich generosity. He said, wait a minute. This is an unlikely formula for giving. I mean, you got severe trials, you got an overflowing joy. Okay, we'll understand that. But then you got extreme poverty. This is the most unlikely formula for giving. I agree with you. I do agree. We don't know, of course, much about this trials or the trials that they're going through, the Macedonians. But all we know, the word severe there, it doesn't mean just a tiny little problem. It means a horrendous trial. They're going through a tough time. When everything is going well in your life, and you give God the crumbs, you're really not honoring God. You're not honoring God. But when everything is blowing up at your face, and you give to God sacrificially, you are absolutely honoring God, and God promised He will never forget that. That's what it says. Listen, I know the normal human reaction. And the normal human reaction, when we are facing trials in life, when we're facing difficulties in life, we say, oh man, I've got enough problem of my own. I just don't have time to think about somebody else's problem. My plate is full. I have more than I can. I've got more than enough of my fair share. I cannot help anybody right now. That's a normal human reaction. But we're not called to live in the normal human reactions, right? And people use these things as an excuse not to do anything. Now, I have some news for you in case you haven't heard them before. The news are these. Problems, we all have them. Every one of us. You said, oh yeah, but my problem more than his and more than hers. Let me tell you something. You don't know what his or her problems are. And you're making a terrible mistake when you think you're the only one who's got problems. Problems is part of being in the human race. Problems are part of living. Got problems? Sure. Welcome to the human race. We all have problems. But that's not the attitude of those who have received the grace of God. That is not the attitude who have freely received from His hand salvation, eternal life. That is not the attitude of those who know the Lord Jesus. And that's not the attitude of those who are recipient of the grace of God, that awesome grace. In fact, it is because of that grace that we have received so freely from His hand. It is because of this grace. It makes us more sympathetic with other people when they are going through trials. It is because of that grace that our trials make us more sensitive toward others. Our trials make us more understanding of the trials of others. Our trials give us the ability to minister to others with compassion. That's the difference of what the grace of God does. And that is why the Apostle Paul is saying here in 2 Corinthians that out of the most severe trials, they're overflowing joy. What have they got to be joyful about? What have they got to be joyful about when they got there in the midst of severe trials? Well, they had the joy in the fact that God's grace found them. And beloved, I want to tell you, that's enough. That's enough to make you joyful until you close your eyes in death. They had joy in the fact that they had been bought with the price of the blood of the Lamb. That they've been brought by Him out of darkness and direction that's going to hell into light that is taking them to heaven. They were so joyful that they are on their way to spend eternity in heaven. And that is why they had overjoyed in their giving. Please hear me right. If giving to the Lord is a burden to you, like paying taxes is a burden, you are missing out on the overflowing joy that comes from being a hilarious giver. If you only give so that you can fulfill some social obligation, you are missing out on the joy of what it means to be a hilarious giver. If you give to causes that you know that you and your family are going to benefit from, you are missing out on the joy that comes out of knowing that you are a hilarious giver. And Paul is saying the Macedonians gave in the midst of their trials, but they also gave out of their extreme poverty. Extreme poverty. Poverty that you and I will never know. All their giving must have been truly sacrificial. Oh, they must have done away with things. They must have done away with food. They must have done away with necessities of life in order to give sacrificially. Their giving was not just the crumbs or what they did not want or what they did not need. Their giving was not just a tip. No, that was a sacrificial giving. And that's what the large gift is all about. That's what the large gift is all about. A large gift has nothing to do with the size of the gift. It has everything to do with the sacrificial element in the gift. Grace giving is honoring to God. Grace giving gets God's blessing. Look at verse 5. And they did not do as we expected, but they gave of themselves first to the Lord and then to us in keeping with God's will. If you have never committed your life to Jesus Christ and you're a philanthropist and all that, that's fine. I'm not going to stop you. I'm not to discourage you. But only when you give your life to Jesus Christ will you understand what it means to give grace giving. Because grace receiving produces grace giving. And if you've never committed your life to Jesus Christ, I beg you today, commit your life to Him. You may have been into churchianity, you may have been to religion, but you really have never received the grace of God. Say today, God, give me that grace so that I may turn my life over to you. Because what does it mean to be a Christian? Now, books written on that, and I'm not going to give you a treatise on it. I'm going to tell you very simply, in the simplest of terms, what does it mean to be a Christian? It means that you have given your life over to Christ. That you have admitted you can't save yourself, you cannot forgive yourself, and you needed Him to forgive you and save you. It is surrendering of your life to the Lord Jesus Christ. What it means to be a Christian? It means that you now being assured of eternal future. Simply put, it means that you have taken the most precious possession that you have, your soul, and gave it to Him, entrusted Him with it, believing that He is going to take care of you. Now, here's the sad part that literally brings me to tears. Listen to me carefully, please. The sad part is this, that there are some who are willing to commit their lives to Christ, their most treasured possession, but not their money. Could it be that they prize money above their own souls? Can it be? Think about it. Can it be possible that the reason they are not trusting God with their giving is because they've never been saved? Paul said they first gave themselves to the Lord. Then everything else became just that. What? Things. Things. That's it. Grace giving is God honoring. Grace giving gets God's blessings. And thirdly, grace giving is God's model. Look at verse 9 of 2 Corinthians 8. For you know the grace of the Lord Jesus Christ, that though He was rich, for your sake He became poor, so that you through His poverty might become rich. Listen, the giving of the Macedonian was unbelievable. It was incredible. The giving of the Macedonian was sacrificial. But you know what? It is nothing in comparison to what God gave. Nothing. What He gave is incomprehensible. So what is the Apostle Paul saying? Here's what he's saying. He's saying before the incarnation, when the Lord Jesus Christ was in the presence of God the Father, He owned everything that the Godhead had owned. That's all of the galaxies, including that tiny little planet called Earth, with all of its gold, with all of its silver, with all of its diamond, with all of its stocks and bonds. He owned it all, and yet He laid it aside and became poor, bled to death on a cruel cross. Why? Paul said, for your salvation, for my salvation. Never in the entire history of the universe did anyone abandon so much in order to become so poor so that so many can become rich in grace. Our greatest model for giving is the cross of Christ. With this, I'm going to conclude. Francis Havergal, who wrote this song, "Take My Life and Let It Be Consecrated, Lord, for Thee." She was a believer. She loved the Lord. People were singing that song for several years. They've been blessed by it. Oh, take my life and let it be, Lord, consecrated. But there was a joy in her life that was missing. And the Holy Spirit of God was pointing His finger at a very exquisite, very valuable jewelry collection in her possession. This not only was expensive and was not only had incredible value, but it became to Francis an idol. And the Holy Spirit kept saying, I can't use you until you take that idol off your life. Finally, she submitted to the voice of God and to the leadership of the Holy Spirit. She opened her box and she took one piece that has family history and family connection that she wanted to pass it on. And then she wrapped the entire magnificent jewelry box. And she walked it down to the headquarters of CMS. That's the Anglican Church Missionary Society in London. At that time, the CMS Church Missionary Society took the gospel to the uttermost parts of Africa and Asia. And the reason today we have the most committed and the most lively, biblically sound Anglican churches in Africa and Asia is because of the work of CMS. And God laid that on her heart. Give it to the lost. Give it to the preaching of the gospel. And she said, I've never had greater joy than when I packed that box and handed it over to the officials of CMS. Now she was able to write the last stanza. Take my silver and my gold. Not a mite would I withhold. I'm going to ask you a question only you can answer. What are you withholding from God? What idol are you keeping? When His finger and Holy Spirit is bringing you under conviction again and again, what is it?
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